0: That describes it right there.
1: Yeah, stainless steel, that's quality. That's like 6,000 grade something something stainless steel woven, turned on a lathe. SUS 304. Ooh, yeah, those were really good.
2: 304 stainless steel.
1: Yeah, 304 stainless steel. That's inside the bottle. We're going to give that to you if you are caller number
0: 6
1: tonight at 8:30. What number do they have to call? Maybe there's somebody out there in listener land that has never played You've Got Our Number.
3: Well, in order to play You've Got Our Number, you have to be caller number 6, and you have to call 812-847-7442. No texting is allowed during this game. It's only calls.
1: Yep. And then I just found out that I looked in the bottle. There was a piece of paper in there. I was hoping it was a dollar bill, but it wasn't. It says, hand wash thoroughly. Do not use a microwave. Dishwasher might damage the mug. Do not use bleach. Do not immerse in boiling or hot water. All right. So if you can follow those rules, guys, don't even try. Just let one of the girls clean it. So, you know, we'll mess it up. But this is really a nice bottle. It's
3: probably 16 ounce, right?
0: I need to use 16. That as a weapon if you got caught in a rocket
1: almost,
0: hard place.
1: It's not quite as big. It, almost like a bowling pin.
0: Yeah. It does.
1: It kind of reminds me of a bowling pin.
0: I probably should have put that on the instructions. Not recommended for bowling.
1: But. Yeah, do not bowl at Linden Bowling Center with this water bottle if you win.
0: Not a sponsor.
1: We have two more song requests that have just come in off the text line. Long time listener, Mr. Phil. Phil and Miss Peggy are listening in Linton. And so they've been married like 70 years, so they always text. They don't text together. They text separate. Request, please play Show Me the Cross, I Will Find the Way Home. And Brother Phil wants to hear I Just Came to Praise the Lord by the Mullins Family. Mm. Thanks and God bless. So they are listening. In fact, Miss Peggy, I frequently remind folks, we had a contest when WYTJ was getting ready to go on air in 2002 or 2003, and we're going to name the call letters WYTJ, and it was Miss Peggy that won the contest, Will You Trust Jesus?
0: It's a good one.
1: Radio. So if you want to blame somebody who don't like call letters, call Miss Peggy. I'm just giving you a warning, folks. Be prepared. We appreciate them listening tonight. They're in Linton. Listeners listening in Linton.
3: Yep.
1: And we heard from Terre Haute. We've heard from
3: Louisiana.
1: Brother Joe. Where's Brother Joe live? Hymera.
0: Yeah.
1: The suburbs of Hymera. And Miss Pam listening down in Louisiana. And we've even got a caller listening in Jasonville tonight that they've texted in. So if you want us to announce the city you're listening, text us and make a song request. I've got this song loaded up, and then I'm going to do the next two song requests.
0: The numbers are 812-847-7442. Also, you can text Brother Harold at 812-512-1039.

0: All right, folks, we have a couple requests here that come in the text line. The greater God's love will shine. Brother Jeremy Raymond listening up in Maine. We're going to play that for him. And then we have a listener, Sarah Spradlin, listening in Bloomington. Could you please play I Have a Shepherd? So thank you for listening tonight all the way over in Bloomington. That is going to be by Doug and Jennifer Castle. We're going to put them on tonight. Yeah. You know, we normally don't follow them, but we're going to play them tonight. And so my wife and I were all the way down last night in Shoals, Indiana, southeastern part of the state, and we were right in front of the Martin County Fairground, if you know where that's at. I was picking up WYTJ, clear as a bell.
1: Really?
0: Until we started going down in the Hollers, which is about, I don't know the distance, but it's 40-minute drive, but as far as straight line, I don't know, but that's pretty good distance for WYTJ. And we were able to hear last night over there, and then on our way back, I was able to listen to Bible reading.
2: Yeah.
0: So
2: 8:30.
0: Yep, I love listening to WYTJ, and we're going to go ahead and play these two song requests. Don't forget, what are we giving away at 8:30?
1: 8:30, we're giving away the WYTJ Value Pack. It's not just a water bottle, it's more. It's not just a pen, it's also a pad of paper. And it's not even just that, ladies and gentlemen. We have a 12-inch ruler. I mean, this thing could measure anything that is 12 inches or less. That is a fact.
0: So you better be caller number 7 tonight.
1: Caller number 7?
0: But wait, there's more.
1: There's more. We also have two
0: six.
1: WYTJ radio stickers. If you're one of those people that likes to put stickers on your laptop, stickers on your car, stickers on other people's cars, a prank. Make it YTJ radio stickers.
0: You know, we were at the Clay County Fair, and the kids... I walked around, and they had taken several of the stickers, and I seen WYTJ stickers all over the Clay County 4-H Fairground.
2: Hey, praise the Lord.
0: Hey, all right. It was the Lord's work through hands. It wasn't Brother Harold. So I assume they're still there, you know. But, hey, we are glad you're listening in tonight, and we just like to have a good time and play what you want to hear. I'm going to go ahead and play these two song requests. Give us a call.
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0: All right, just a few minutes, and we're going to do the giveaway here. Hold on, I don't want to hear that yet. We're going to do the giveaway. One more time, what are we giving away?
1: Yeah, we're giving away the WYTJ Value Pack.
0: Value Pack.
1: We got a program guide, just so you know what our programs are. We got a pen and pad of paper. We got stickers. We got a 12-inch ruler. And last, but most certainly not least, we have a WYTJ stamped cast iron.
0: Stainless steel.
1: No,
0: 303 grade.
2: Cast iron.
3: You can work out with it.
1: It's also, it could be a dumbbell.
0: Yeah.
1: Stainless steel water bottle. And, of course, everything stamped with WYTJ, our phone number. In case you forget it, even though we say it sometimes, we know you just might forget it. Just to have that right there, just as a reminder. But at 8:30, you've got our number. We're going to play. And the sixth caller is going to be the winner of all these goodies.

Welcome back. It's time for You've Got Our Number. Today we're giving away the WYTJ Value Pack. It's a WYTJ water bottle. It's a WYTJ ruler. We got a WYTJ pen. We got two WYTJ stickers, a WYTJ pad of paper, and last but not least, so you know when to listen to your favorite program, we have a WYTJ program guide. And that goes to the sixth caller and this eighth.

0: guys, we have a winner.
1: Yeah.
0: This is for Alice Sullivan.
1: Yippee!
2: I'm sorry. Yippee!
1: All right, Miss Risa out of Sullivan. She won the value pack, WYTJ value pack. So.
0: All right, I'm introducing Wade to the different sound effects we have. We just only have a few. When you win, you've got our number. You normally get a yippee. But since you're in Sullivan, you get the big applause.
3: Big applause.
0: Room three, okay, bring it up a little bit. Okay, we're going to have to wind it down now. Room two. All right.
1: The golf club.
3: That's much more golf.
0: Hold on. I think Kimberly, I think my wife is in the other room. Hold on.
3: Wait. He's going to get a text on that one.
1: At least he didn't.
0: No, hold on. No, this is my wife's sound effect.
1: There it is.
0: That's Kimberly. We got a winner. Winner, winner, chicken dinner.
1: Amen.
0: In this case, you get a water bottle. So we're going to get that out in the mail to this week, and I need to take it with me tonight so I don't forget.
4: I'll try and remind you if I remember.
0: Okay, guys, I appreciate it because, you know, it's I'm a guy and I forget. Let's play a song here. Did they have a song request by chance?
1: No, sure didn't.
0: Okay. Let's play a song here by the Kendrick family and then Rochester's after that. Give those numbers for folks to call.
1: Call us at 812-847-7442 or text us at 812-512-1039.

0: That was Send Me Lord by the Fishers of Men.
1: That was a good song.
0: That was a good song. And we were just on the break talking about Fishing Trip, and there's Fishers of Men.
2: Yeah.
1: I think our software's listening to
0: our software. It's AI. And it's
1: automation software is putting in, yeah. My phone was listening this week. I need to check my settings because I'm talking about refinancing, getting a loan.
0: Yeah.
1: And then all of a sudden, I get all these ads that pop up about refinancing and stuff.
2: Get your amortization calculator on.
1: They got some guy listening. What's Harold talking about today? You know, we're going to send him some ads for refinancing.
0: I looked up, or maybe trying to get some ads running for my little electrical company or whatever. And as soon as I did, man, every other commercial I got was an ad campaign type thing.
1: We're going to tell you how to grow your business. Absolutely.
0: In 30 days, you double your size. And you're like, I didn't even.
1: So I encourage folks that don't know about computers, check your settings. You know, like in Windows 11, your security settings. You go in there by default. When you go into your settings, they can scrape. They can see who you're contacting on your emails. They can have access to that. They can listen to you, record you while you're talking, and they can open your camera up. You have to turn all these settings off. Let apps access your camera. And so you've got all these different apps here. If you have them turned on, you don't know that they're taking your picture. Your keyboard, like your speech here, you go to privacy and security, use your voice for apps, online speech technology. If you have it on, you're letting them record your voice to teach online communication. So check that. That's a little freebie.
2: Huh. Yeah.
1: But go to privacy and security, and then when you look at microphone, look by default your microphone. We have to let certain apps because we record. But if you're at home, that you might have apps that you're not aware of that can listen and record your conversation while you're at home.
0: Yeah.
1: So you have to click all of that off. And you can control which apps do that. Now I know you're really paranoid. Just like calendar, phone calls, email, task, contacts, recent activity. Let apps access your content. So if you've got 25 apps and you have this turned on, you are giving them permission to find out who's in your contact list. And that's why you get this junk mail. Mm-hmm. They're listening. Your phone is the same way. So anyway... that's a little tidbit, security tidbit for tonight on Saturday Night Special.
2: I won't be able to sleep.
0: Now you know.
1: Now you know they are listening. It's not a conspiracy. So check your security settings.
0: Yes, sir.
1: So Great a Salvation by the DeLangs is coming up next. We're glad you've been with us tonight. Heard from several people across several states tonight. We're glad you're listening. And we're going to go ahead and play this So Great a Salvation and Walking the Sea by Calvary's Cause. We get that requested quite a bit, so enjoy the next two songs.
0: And if you get a chance to call in, call us at 812-847-7442 or text us at 812-512-1039.

0: thank you guys so much for tuning in and listening to Saturday Night Special. We're going to close out in a word of prayer, and we'll catch you guys next week. Daily Father, thank you so much for this opportunity to have this fellowship in studio and even a semblance of fellowship with those that are listening, Lord. Thank you for the giveaway and just the uplifting and encouraging music. I pray that this program was an encouragement to somebody that needed it, Lord. And I pray that we do that in each and every day in our lives, Lord. I pray that we'd be a witness for you. Thank you for this station and the studio, Lord, that is a witness even when we're sleeping and when we can't reach people and reaching people that we might not meet, Lord. But I pray that that wouldn't give us an excuse to neglect our duties as Christians. We thank you for your love for us. We thank you for salvation and for an eternity in heaven, Lord. I pray that if there's anybody that's listening tonight that doesn't know you as their personal Savior, that they just continue listening to the station and hear the programming and the gospel that's presented, and that they would be able to get saved as well, Lord. We love you. In your Son's name, amen.
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1: Today is Scott Lehman's birthday. Zaina, Otis, Keith, and Scott's wife Tiffany are sharing this day of broadcasting with you in Scott's honor. Thank you, Lehman household, for helping us stay on the air today. Scott, have a tremendously happy birthday and a new year of life that is well and truly blessed.

Well, once again, we say welcome aboard. It's good to be with you at this time, Brother Munn, speaking our program here called A Fisherman's 5-Minute Look of the Book. In the book of Job, Job chapter 12 and verse 8. Surprise, surprise. This is not the 5-Minute Look of the Book. This is the Mariner's Call. Oh, this is a special time for me because you said what, Brother Munn? Almost 15 minutes to be able to be with you. Hey, by the way, do you listen to our little 5-Minute program? And it's usually heard Monday through Friday on most of the stations that air the Mariner's Call here around the weekend period of time. Maybe you can call the station and see if they air it, and you can find out what time. You can pick us up Monday through Friday. Some of the stations air it early in the morning, middle of the day, late at night, whenever. But it's good to be with you at this time. So we do say ahoy to you, all of those who listen. Hey, if you ever like to contact us, to write us, we give just a little bit of time left for the station to be able to give you an address whereby you can correspond with us. If you have access to a computer, you can find us at FOMM and that period and then ORG. All right, that's Fishers of Men Ministries, FOMM.ORG. And you can sort of surf through whatever you want to look at there, and then you can sort of send us a little note. If we can help you, please feel free to correspond with us. Hey, by the way, we need some more pictures. We've been saying that from time to time. We need some more photographs. Some of you listen to our program on a regular basis. You said, Brother Munn, I listen all the time. Let me put you up here behind the microphone to where at this period of time, now I'm with my eyes, I am looking at a circle of pictures. And this circle of pictures have to do with people who listen to this program. So it sort of makes it a little more live to me than just looking into a microphone and looking at my Bible here and some notes. It's sort of like I can look up every once in a while and, I see Mrs. So-and-so, and I cannot give some names now. But if you send us a photograph, we'll exchange, okay? We'll exchange photos, and I can be able to take and put you here. And as we speak, we can sort of, it's sort of like it's live and in person. The book of Job, Job chapter 12. I'm going to read a passage here, especially verse 8. The book of Job, Job chapter 12 and verse 8. And if I sort of give a little thought to this, I'm going to talk about talking fish. You said, Brother Munn, you've lost it. Yes, I probably lost it many times. And let me just show you my verse here now. You stay with me. Don't laugh at me yet. Just think I'm getting so old, you know. Job chapter 12. Job is speaking now to those who come to his side to bring him some help, some aid as far as his distress is concerned. Instead of helping him and comforting him, well, Job said this, you're miserable comforters. They wasn't helping him. They were condemning him. And Job said, none of you got any sense. Every one of you are ignorant. You don't know what's taking place. He said, he said, if you want to know what's happening in my life, he said in verse 7, ask the beast and they'll tell you. He said, and the fowls of the air, and they shall teach thee. And then he says, the last part of verse 8, and the fishes of the sea shall declare unto thee. What? Whose hand is the soul of every living thing, and the breath of all mankind, who knoweth not in all these things that the hand of God hath wrought this. All right, what? The animals, the fowls of the air, or here we go, the fishes of the sea. They could tell you, if you had any sense, you could go to the fishes in the sea and say, hey, little fish, little fish.

part of man's, of God's creation outside of man, it seems as if maybe that part of God's creation is the only part that really would obey and do what God told him to do. Did the whale do what God said? God spoke to the whale and said, hey, he said, head to the surface. You know, I don't want you to swallow somebody. The whale could say, well, I don't eat that kind of food. God says, swallow a certain person. Did the whale do it? Yes. Now to the bottom of the ocean, God spoke to him again. 3 days, 3 nights. He said, I want you to throw him up on dry land. Well, I can't do that. I'm too big. I can't get close to the beach. Throw him up on dry land. I can't. Did he do that? Yes. Did Noah, did Jonah land on dry ground? Yes, he did. So we think about fish. He said, you go to the fishes of the sea, and they would declare unto thee. If I could talk to a fish. Now, just bear with me a few minutes. I've seen fish in fish tanks. I've seen fish in these huge aquariums. I've seen fish in huge bodies of water where I was face to face with some of these. It's almost as if I could see their little mouth move and try to talk to old Fisherman. You said, did they? Why, of course not. Fish can talk to one another. We think about the documentaries you've heard about the porpoise and the whales and the squeaks and the squeals and the whistles that's there. But if a fish could talk, I believe I know what they would say. Let me just propose some thoughts for you here. According to verse 9 and 10, a fish would say something like this. I would say, little fish, speak to me. Speak to me. Maybe during the millennium they'll be able to do that. Put my ear down to the sea and a fish could talk to old Fisherman. What would he say? I believe every fish would declare something like this. He would say, he said, Fisherman, I said, I'm listening, little fish. He said, I am a product of the great Creator. I said, hallelujah, amen. He's glorifying God. The little fish said, I'm a product of the great designer. I said, where'd you find that at? He said, have you not read Genesis chapter 1 and verse 20? I said, I read it. And verse 21, and it says, God created. No, not evolved. Little fish didn't evolve, you know. And then they say, you know, about 400 million years ago, they crawled out of the water and crawled onto the land and became amphibians. No. Evolution? No. That's just what we call the religion of the atheist. You know, an evolutionist looks at a beautiful painting. And I said, what do you think about the painting? Where did it come from? And he said, just evolved. I would have to say, no, sir. I said, there was a great designer as far as that painting is concerned. You look at my watch, and I said, sir, you like this watch? Yes, sir, it's a beautiful watch. Where'd it come from? Well, it just evolved. No, it didn't. There was a great designer. I said, sir, look outside, outside the window, see all those trees. Yes. I said, what does that show you? It said, well, it's a product of just things evolving after millions and millions of years ago. I said, no, sir, that's a great designer. Look at the fowls of the air, the fish of the sea. What would the fish say? It would say, Fisherman, I said, I'm listening. I've always wanted to hear you talk. I said, there is a great designer. The fish of the sea shall declare unto thee. What else would that little fish say? I said, can you tell me something else real quick? This little fish may say, is that you, Fisherman? I said, yep, that's me. He said, life is short. You know, for most fish, they do not even live after they're hatched. Most eggs are consumed, you know. We think about eating. Only a very small percentage of fish live. We think about the product of reproduction. And as far as these fish is concerned, some only just a few hours, others just a small number of years. Relatively speaking, collectively speaking, fish have a very short life. They would tell me that. Brother Ma, don't live very long. Life is short. Isn't that true of us? Shouldn't we say that we are a product of the great designer? I'm a product of the creation of God. Why would I think that I evolved? Started out from one, maybe some one-cell animal. Product of some great explosion. Why can't I just be like the fish? Give glory to God. And as far as the fish is concerned, life is short. It's short for me too. Queen Elizabeth said one time as she lay dying, she said, all my possessions for a moment of time. She said, as if my life is just a vapor. Just like James chapter 4 and verse 14. For what is your life? Even like a vapor. Think about that. It comes off the cooking pots, you know. It's

0: there for a moment and soon vanished away. Little fish, tell me more. Tell me more. Ah, little fish would say, all my life is spent under pressure, preacher. I live down here in the ocean, and all of life is under pressure. Hey, if you took a little ball, a little rubber ball, and maybe just no more than just maybe 6 or 7 inches across, try to put it down into the ocean. You know, what happens? He said, it just jumps back up. He said, why? Well, I've been down not very deep. I'm not a deep water skin diver. In fact, I'll be honest with you, I'm sort of a chicken cat. He said, brother Mon, really? Yes. I see all kinds of things down there, and I relate to the fish of the sea, and I certainly enjoy eating the fish of the sea, but oh, I can just see giant things coming. So down in the ocean, down a number of feet down, you begin to feel the pressure of the water that's there. You know, little fish actually live thousands of feet under pressure. You said, how do they do that? God helps them. My friend, they learn how to live under pressure. What about me and you? We got to do the same thing. All this pressure's in life. What do a lot of people do? They just sort of give up, just float to the top and die. Oh, no, you know. Financial pressure everywhere today. Oh, we ask the great designer, the great creator, how to live under this pressure. And he will design us in such a way that we can live in that world. The little fish would say something like this also, as I conclude. He says, preacher, he said, we have an enemy. All fish, except the monster ones, live in constant danger of being eaten by other fish or animals, or even mankind. They need a means of protection, you know. Some can appear to be unnoticed. Some can swim quickly away. Some, their bodies are hard and bony, sharp spines everywhere, and another fish will come and say, whew, I don't want to eat that. Some have built-in devices to protect itself. Some just hide from the enemy. But they're constantly on the run. Oh, I think one of my favorite fish I love to eat is the mullet. He's on the run from the pelicans. He's on the run from the porpoise. He's on the run from the shark. He's on the run from pollution. He's on the run from fishermen that's after him. What about my life? Oh, I have an enemy. Oh, we think about even knowing who this is. Be sober, be vigilant. Your adversary, the devil, is as a roaring lion, walketh about seeking whom he may devour. But I'm a product of the creation of God, so the Creator that can help me, and help me to understand that life is short, and help me to understand that life is spent under pressure, I can magnify and glorify this one that is my Creator, and he can protect me from the enemy. Our protection, of course, is the blood of our Savior, the Lord Jesus Christ. They overcame him by the blood. The blood that covers our sins now covers our life and provides for us protection. Little fish, thank you. Job said, the fishes of the sea shall declare unto thee. What? The little fish would say, Fisherman, there's a creator. Fisherman, are you listening? Yes. Life is short for us. Well, for me too. Life is spent under pressure for us. Well, me too. We have an enemy. Well, me too. No wonder Habakkuk chapter 1 says, men are as the fishes of the sea. If a fish could talk, could he tell you anything? Until next week, Fisher Munn saying goodbye.
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0: Today is Scott Lehman's birthday. Zaina, Otis, Keith, and Scott's wife, Tiffany, are sharing this day of broadcasting with you in Scott's honor. Thank you, Lehman household, for helping us stay on the air today. Scott, have a tremendously happy birthday and a new year of life that is well and truly blessed.

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1: Now in 2 Timothy 3:16-17, you do not need to turn to it, we find these words, listen carefully. All Scripture, Genesis to Revelation, is given by inspiration of God, that is, God in breathed, and is profitable for doctrine, for reproof, for correction, for instruction in righteousness. Now notice that the man of God may be perfect, that is, fitted, thoroughly furnished, equipped unto all good works. Now the epistle to the Colossians portrays the Lord Jesus, the head of the body, the true church. And the keynote of Colossians is found in these words, through us. That is Christ the head manifesting himself through us to the world about us. As a compass needle invariably seeks the magnetic North Pole, I want to say to you that every truly born-again believer instinctively seeks out the risen, exalted Christ, ever looking unto Jesus, the author and the finisher of his faith. And if such be the case, the believer's ship is on the true course, regardless of outward conditions. And so, verse 1, if ye be risen, seek those things, that is, set your course with eyes fixed upon the exalted Christ. Look away from men. Look away from organizations. Look away from committees. Look away from everything except to keep your eyes upon the risen, glorified Christ. Then your relations, one with another, will fulfill God's word. Now notice, risen with Christ, set your compass course according to verse 2. Set your compass course, that is, set your affections on things above. And it means that the bent and tendency of your thoughts be not on things of the earth, which are temporal, but upon the things above. For God's word says that the fashion of this present world system will soon pass away. The things round about us that are seen are temporal, but he that doeth the will of the Father abideth forever. Set your affections on things that are going to last throughout the eternal ages. And so in verses 5-7, if the believer is to be upon the true course, herein are spiritual instructions. Now notice verse 5. Mortify therefore your members which are upon earth, fornication, uncleanness, inordinate affection, evil concupiscence, and covetousness, which is idolatry. For which things sake the wrath of God cometh on the children of disobedience, in the which ye also walked some time when ye lived within them. And how practical! God immediately begins to give you instructions how to correct your compass course so that you'll not go aground upon the rocks of sin. And the first thing that he tells us is this. Notice, put to death fornication. We have to speak carefully, and yet we have to speak with firmness. And Paul, writing to the Corinthian church, he tells that church that they're in the cesspool of the nations, Corinth. Those that have come out from that cesspool, born again believers sanctified in Christ Jesus. He said to them, it is reported commonly that there is fornication among you, unless the sins of the flesh are put to death. As I said a moment ago, your ship will go aground upon the rocks of sin, and you become a castaway, set aside, not usable in the Lord's service. And one of the greatest sins to watch out for, and I speak plainly, is fornication, the sins of the flesh. For Corinthians 6:19 says as follows, know ye not that your body is the temple of the Holy Spirit, which is in you, which ye have of God, and ye are not your own, for ye are bought with a price. Therefore glorify God in your body and in your spirit, which are God. And I say that the sin of fornication is one of the most damnable sins at the present day. Furthermore, he speaks of impurity. Notice it. Inordinate affection, uncleanness, impurity, or passion that is fierce, sensual, craving. Put them to death. Why? Because you are in living union with the resurrected Christ. And as a branch in the vine, you're drawing his resurrection life and the power that is in you, Christ in you, the hope of glory, you can't put these things to death for God's glory. Evil desire. Now, there's such a thing as good desire, but the Bible here speaks of evil desire. And then it goes on to speak of carnal greed, for it is idolatry, on the count of which things the wrath of God is coming. Oh, listen, God's word is very plain, and we read in 1 Corinthians, the 5th chapter, verses 9 and 10 as follows. Yet not altogether with the fornicators of this world, or with the covetous, or extortioners, or with idolaters, for then must ye needs go out of the world. But now I have written unto you not to keep company, if any man that is called a brother be a fornicator, or covetous, or an idolater, or a railer, or a drunkard, or an extortioner, with such a one know not to eat. But them that are without God judgeth, therefore put away from among yourselves the wicked person. And I stop and inject at this, how many would be left in the church if we were obedient to God's word? There is such a letdown of the

and these weights must be put away. But the practical question arises, how? You have the will to perform. You want to put these things away. But how to perform? The young convert comes back. And shall the young convert endeavor by slow degrees to fight indwelling sin in his own power and might, and discouragements and victories few and far between? No, says Paul. He points out the way more excellent, for he has a superior way, and I want to pass it on to you. And I believe that there would be more holy, godly living if we had more instruction along this line in the Church of Jesus Christ today. Listen, there's a more excellent way, a superior way. And Paul leads you straight from the dense forests and jungles of sin and sins direct to heaven, to the exalted Christ, and points out as follows. Here it is. You are a born-again believer. Fine. The miracle of regeneration has taken place. God has begun a good work in you, and he has promised to perform it until the day of Jesus Christ. And remember that it is God's will for you to be fully equipped, truly furnished, perfectly outfitted, and through Christ's power, Christ in you, the hope of glory, to put away every hindrance and every sin. Paul made this tremendous statement. He said, I can do all things through Christ. Not I, but Christ. And he who has saved you becomes your shepherd to lead you into paths of righteousness for his name's sake, to lead you beside the still water and into green pastures. He has a high level, high standard for you. God's word says, now put them to death. And you put them to death through Jesus Christ. Oh, listen, I've been preaching for 34 years, 27 of it nearly on the radio, evangelistic winning souls to Christ and to thank God for it. But I see more than ever the need of teaching young converts of their responsibility and of their privileges and of the open door that God has for them in Christ to be more than conquerors through him that loved you and gave himself for you. Listen, the same power which raised Christ from among the dead is at your disposal. Put to death through him these things. How do you do it? The yielded man, God says, I will direct. If you're perfectly willing to be honest before God and confess your sins, he is faithful and just to forgive you of your sins and to cleanse you from all unrighteousness. And as you put these sins, pull them right out, put them before God, confess your sins, he is faithful and just to forgive you and to give you the power to be overcomers, for we are more than conquerors through him that loved us and gave himself for us. Saved? Many a young convert has written in, Brother Fuller, why is it that after I've been saved, so much testing, so much trial, so much temptation comes my way, just seems as though I can't stand it. And some, I'm sorry to say, go down and are set aside, unusable. But some persevere. And I say to you that through the meditating upon God's word, letting the word of God dwell in you richly, for blessed is the man that walketh not in the counsel of the ungodly, nor standeth in the way of sinners, nor sitteth in the seat of the scornful. But in his law doth he meditate day and night, and he shall become like a tree planted by rivers of water. His leaf also shall not wither, and whatsoever he doeth shall prosper. And the secret of a fruitful Christian life is to be saturated with the word of God. And this wonder-working power makes it possible for the drunkard, to walk past the cesspools of hell and never again touch that which is undermining homes and breaking up families and cursing the lives of innocent babes. Listen, this power makes it possible for the harlot, the slave of fleshly sins, to be made every whit whole, to be transformed into a life of blessed purity. For as Christ said to the woman long ago, thy sins be forgiven thee, go sin no more. And I close with these words, and may you give careful attention to them, please. In Galatians, the 5th chapter, at the 24th verse. Fellow believer, will you listen? They that are Christ have crucified the flesh with the affections and lusts, have you? They that are Christ have crucified the flesh with affections and lusts. If we live in the Spirit, let us also walk in the Spirit. And it gives a list of the sins of the flesh and the fruit of the Spirit. Which shall it be? A life with a name to be alive but dead, fruitless, no power.
or will it be a life

0: for his honor and glory, bringing forth the fruits of righteousness. Friends in the radio audience outside of Christ, dead in trespasses and sin, God is not willing that you should perish, and he wants you to come into the family of God through Christ and become a new creation and go out and live a life under God's glory and for his sake. Will you accept Christ as your personal Savior today and become a new creation? God's speaking to you. Say yes to him, and if you do, kneel where you are and say, "Oh God, be merciful to me, a sinner, and save me for Christ's sake." Let's continue in prayer. God bless you.
1: Dear listener, Dr. Fuller invited you to come into the family of God through faith in Christ. God's will for you is to become a child of God. It's a simple transaction, nothing complicated about it. Jesus loved you so much that he died in your place on the cross. He paid your sin debt in full and is ready to accept you as his own. In exchange, he graciously offers forgiveness, eternal life, and many other spiritual blessings as gifts to you. The Bible says, "Believe on the Lord Jesus Christ and you will be saved." Now that's a wonderful promise. As I said a moment ago, God wants you to become his child. But then what? Well, God's will for every believer is to walk in paths of righteousness. And doing that, staying on course, is a believer's daily challenge. But Dr. Fuller's message today was all about the how of meeting that challenge. 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Or you can email us. 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Another option is to drop us a note by regular mail. Simply address it to the Old Fashioned Revival Hour, Post Office Box 92765, Pasadena, California, 91109. We look forward to hearing from you, and I hope you'll be able to join us for the next edition of the Old Fashioned Revival Hour, when Dr. Fuller will continue teaching from Colossians chapter 3. Meanwhile, this is your host, Dr. Mike Kinchalian, wishing you God's rich blessings this coming week through his word and through the sweet fellowship of other believers.
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Page 71, this is a grand song. I can recall singing this, standing next to my dad a lot in church. Search me, oh God. Could you get underneath it? Sing it like we mean it. Page 71, sing it.

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He that believeth and is baptized shall be saved. He that believeth not shall be damned.

Hello, friends. This is Bob Shelton. I love to tell people that though they are sinners, God loves them, and He's made provision for their sin. He had to send His Son, the Lord Jesus, into the world, and He came through the womb of that lovely little Virgin Mary. And at the right time, He went to a cross, and there He took upon Himself the sins of all of those who have ever been born or ever will be born. He who knew no sin became sin for us. Why? So that we might be made the righteousness of God in Him. You see, my dear friend, whoever you are, God loves you, and He's made provision for your sin. If you'll bow that heart of yours before Him as a penitent sinner and simply invite His precious, crucified, and resurrected Son into your life, at the moment you call, He'll come. The Bible tells us, "Whosoever shall call on the name of the Lord shall be saved." You know, God's waiting to save you, but He's given you a free will. And He waits for you to come to Him, admitting your need, confessing that Jesus is Christ, He's the Lord, and then open your heart in simple childlike faith. Invite Him to come in. And you know, the moment He comes into your life, you have everlasting life. His Word tells us, if any man has the Son of God, he's a child of God. If you receive the Lord Jesus Christ at that moment, you have everlasting life. You see, eternal life depends upon a personal acceptance of God's Son. Now, those who reject Him are going to be separated from Him for all eternity in a place made for the devil and his angels. You know, God didn't make hell for you, my friend. He made it for Satan and all those fallen angels. And if you die without Christ and go there, you'll be out of place. You'll be an intruder. God doesn't want you to die and go there. The Bible says He's not willing that any should perish, but that all should come to repentance. You say, well, preacher, then what do I have to do to have this eternal life? Join the church? Well, every Christian ought to join a good, sound, Bible-preaching church, but that doesn't save you. You say, well, then getting baptized, then I'll have eternal life. Well, every Christian ought to be baptized, but that doesn't save anybody. You see, joining a church or being baptized are things that Christians do. They are not things you do to become a Christian. The only thing you do is to come to Christ just like you are. Now, you can't save yourself, but as a penitent sinner, you can open your heart and invite the Lord Jesus to come in. At your invitation, He'll come. Then there's the promise. He who has the Son has life. Eternal life is a matter of having Jesus Christ. My friend, if you've never done that, I would plead with you today. Open that heart of yours in childlike faith. Invite Him to come in. At your invitation, He'll come.

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0: Today is Scott Lehman's birthday. Zaina, Otis, Keith, and Scott's wife Tiffany are sharing this day of broadcasting with you in Scott's honor. Thank you, Lehman household, for helping us stay on the air today. Scott, have a tremendously happy birthday and a new year of life that is well and truly blessed.

0: Welcome to Praying For You radio broadcast with Evangelist Oliver Areza. Happy Independence Day as we gather to reflect on the 250th signing of the Declaration of Independence. The blessings of freedom are very unique when compared to other nations.
1: From the pilgrims who crossed the Atlantic Ocean in search of freedom to worship God and advance the Christian gospel, to the founding fathers who deliberately established our nation's foundation on biblical principles rooted in a Judeo-Christian belief, the hand of God is evident, and America's unique story of revival, friendship with Israel, and emergence as a world power is evident.
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1: 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The Gospel Voice Network is pleased to offer the 606-page hardcover book, America in Crimson Red, by James Beller, complete with appendixes, bibliography, index, and endnotes. And also the 107-page America in Crimson Red Curriculum Study Guide by Nancy Velder, edited by Jeremy Beller. This inspiring book tells the often forgotten story of faithful Baptist men and women who endured persecution and imprisonment. 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Their faithfulness and sacrifice helped shape the religious liberty we enjoy today. If you love American history, this is a book you'll read, treasure, and pass along to others. For a donation of $60 to the Gospel Voice Network, we would love to send you America in Crimson Red and the Study Guide. The number to call to order your copy is 304-873-2225. And welcome back. Thank you so much for joining us today as we think about, as we remember the past and all the brave individuals like John Weatherford. We left off with him last week, and he helped shape our future in a very profound way. But there are so many more Patriot Baptists who were directly involved in America's independence. And I think it would be a tragedy if we were to let these stories, let these thoughts here, these facts, just dwindled off in oblivion. I'm thinking about a man by the name of Isaac Backus, and he was a prominent Baptist preacher from Massachusetts. He was born in 1724, died in 1806, and Backus was an outspoken advocate for religious freedom and the separation of church and state, because remember, really, in 1776, nine of the original 13 colonies did not have freedom of religion. They had brought that church belief, or that church state church concept, over into the New World. So we needed these men to stand up for these principles. Well, Mr. Backus, he used his sermons and writings to rally support for the Revolutionary War. He was involved in efforts to ensure that Baptists were treated fairly in society that often favored the established churches. And then there's this famous one, John Leland. I've already mentioned him a few weeks back. And no doubt he was a key Baptist proponent, a strong promoter of religious freedom. And Leland is best known for his advocacy for the First Amendment's guarantee of religious freedom. He was an influential figure in the state of Virginia and actively campaigned for the ratification of the Constitution, arguing that a Bill of Rights was necessary to protect individual liberties. He was also known for his fiery preaching and his efforts to unite different factions of Baptists. And then two brothers that we'll mention, Elijah Craig. He was a Baptist preacher, one of the founding figures of the Kentucky Baptist Convention. And there's a lot you can find about Elijah Craig and his brother if you do a research on their names online. He is remembered for his role in establishing Baptist churches in Kentucky, in the Kentucky region, and especially during the westward expansion. While his primary contributions were in church planting, isn't that amazing? I mean, he and his brother, they were ahead of their times. I mean, they were just so steadfast, and they believed in planting churches. And he is often accredited with the invention of other things there. And so how thankful we are for him. And then there's Joseph D.P. Smith. The dates of his birth and his death are

died in 1791. Listen to this. Think about this. He was first president of Brown University and a prominent Baptist preacher. He was a strong advocate for religious liberty and was involved in the, once again, the revolutionary movement as a founder of one of the first Baptist colleges in America. He emphasized the need for education and the moral responsibilities of leaders during the revolutionary period. I'll tell you what, he and many other preachers helped shape the discourse around both religious freedom and the push for independence during the War of Independence. Many of them used their positions and pulpits to advocate for political change and the rights of individuals, literally laying the groundwork for a society where religious freedom was a fundamental principle. Their commitment to the ideas of freedom and self-governance greatly influenced the culture of the time and contributed to the broader revolutionary effort. Let me give you just a few other Baptist figures that were involved during this particular era. Benjamin Miller. He was an outspoken opponent of British taxation without representation, and he used his pulpit, isn't that interesting? He used his pulpit to advocate for independence. He encouraged his congregation to support the revolutionary cause. My goodness, and was known for his fiery oratory, which motivated many to take up arms for their rights. And then there's a Richard Furman, born in 1755, died in 1825, and he was a prominent leader in South Carolina. He was once again an influential preacher who supported the Revolutionary War. He became involved in the formation of the American Baptist denomination and was known for his advocacy of religious liberty. He later played a role in the National Baptist Association and was instrumental in promoting the idea of separation between church and state. Now listen to this next character. I promise you, many of you, you have never, ever heard this history that I'm about to talk to you about. The man's name is John Ganot. John Ganot, G-A-N-O. Look it up. Study it for yourself. Born in 1727, died in 1804. Once again, a prominent Baptist pastor who served in Virginia and New York. Now listen, he is known, Gano was known for his patriotic zeal during the Revolutionary War, and he is famously credited with having baptized George Washington, our first president, George Washington. Gano served as a chaplain in the Continental Army and was known for encouraging soldiers, offering spiritual support, and urging them to fight for their rights and their independence. Isn't that amazing? And then we go to a man by the name of David Thomas, 1743, passed away, died on in 1827, Baptist preacher in Pennsylvania. He was a strong advocate for the rights of Baptists and played a significant role in promoting the idea of religious freedom. His sermons, that's right, his sermons often addressed the injustices faced by Baptists at the hands of the established churches who helped to rally support for the revolutionary effort. These are all Baptists that in some way or another aided

0: in the early formation, the early ideas of a free republic. We go next to William Rogers, born in 1730, died in 1790, a Baptist preacher and a leader in the movement of independence. Rogers was active in New Jersey and worked to mobilize support for the revolutionary cause through his preaching. Amen. He emphasized the moral high ground of the revolution, arguing that it was a fight for divine justice and the liberties of the people. To every one of these men that I'm mentioning to you right now, we are indebted because they played a huge role in what we are enjoying today. Freedom, liberty, and justice for all. Next on my list is a man by the name of John Waller, born in 1725. He died in 1802. And he was a preacher in the state of Virginia. He was known for known in the Baptist movement as a strong advocate for religious liberty. He faced persecution himself for his beliefs, but continued to support the revolutionary cause. His activism helped raise awareness about the need for religious freedom and tolerance. Listen, it's no different today as it was back then. The people who scream the loudest for tolerance are the people that tolerate the less. We're going to go to Daniel Marshall, born in 1706, died in 1784, a prominent early Baptist minister and founder of several churches in the South. Daniel Marshall not only contributed to growth in the Baptist faith, but also supported the independence movement. He was known for his ability to preach in the frontier regions and helped gather support for the Revolutionary War. He had a huge impact on society. So you see, these Baptist preachers, along with many others, played a crucial role in fostering a sense of community and purpose among their congregations during a tumultuous period in history. They not only preached about spiritual matters, but they also engaged their communities in discussions about freedom, about government, about justice, about rights, about the gospel, about church planning. Their sermons often intertwined theological principles with the revolutionary ideology, encouraging individuals to see the fight for independence as a part of a larger moral, spiritual battle. You see, friend, the involvement of Baptist preachers in the Revolutionary War had lasting effects on American society and culture. Their strong advocacy for religious liberty contributed to the principles enshrined in the First Amendment, establishing a foundation for the protection of individual rights. The emphasis on religious freedom by these leaders played a pivotal role in shaping the core values of a young nation. And we are indebted to each and every one of them. Now, while the Declaration of Independence was the work of American patriots, what I discovered in my studies and my research is that the victory of the Revolution was aided by friends to the south of us. And this could have been a critical weakness in the war efforts for the cause of freedom. And among the most important was Spain, whose governor in that region of America was a man by the name of Bernardo de Galvez, and whose colonies were New Spain. And really, they depended on Galvez for ammunition, for gunpowder, and food for the troops, for the Patriots. So there were many, many factors that were going on, which really the point to be made is simply this. There's only two ways to look at history. You look at it through secular eyes, and you take God out, and things happened just because of fate, because of luck, you know, just because that's just the way things are, you know, that's just the way they happen, fate. Or you can look at it through the lens of providence, and you can see the very fingerprints of God working behind the scenes when this great, wonderful, free nation, this experiment that was taking place like never, ever before, was moving forward. On the providence of God, did you know that in 1755, in the Battle of Monongahela, George Washington, at the end of the day, took his coat off. It was during the French and Indian War. And when he took his coat off, there were four bullet holes in his jacket. Two horses had been shot out from underneath him that day. And when he looked at it, all they could say was, protecting hand of providence. God was working behind the scenes in the founding of our nation.
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0: This is the Gospel Hour, making known to this nation the gospel of Jesus Christ. 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
1: Our Father, among the many things that we do not know, I thank Thee, Father God, that there's one thing I know. The Savior has been born. And Father, I thank Thee, kind Heavenly Father, that I know it because He lives within my heart. And Father, I found it in the Word of God that if I would believe that Jesus Christ was the Son of God, that He died and rose again, You'd save me. I believed it, Father. You saved me, and I thank You today from the depths of my heart for the salvation that I have and enjoy in the Lord Jesus. Our Father, in Jesus' name, honor Thy precious word, and please, Lord, save somebody across this great nation, and we'll give God the praise in Jesus' precious, powerful, saving name. Amen. I hope I can sit at my microphone and talk to you. Now, I don't want to preach today. I want to talk. This is a very sacred hour to my heart. Now, as I've said before, I'm not arguing with anybody about the birthday of Jesus. The thing that I'm so glad about is the fact that He is born. Christ the Savior is born. Jesus the Savior is born. Now, there's no doubt in my mind about it. So I'm not arguing. I don't have any time to argue about the day or the date, whether it was the 21st or the 29th of December or the 21st or the 29th of June. It doesn't make any difference to me. The thing that matters is the fact that He was born. He did live. He did die on a cross. He did come back from the dead. And thank God there is a man in heaven today who sits at the right hand of God the Father to make intercession for this unworthy preacher speaking to you now. All this month I've been reading for our text, John 19 and verse 5, Behold the man. Now then, as we, that is the Christian world, we who believe in the Lamb of God and believe on the Son of God, we have set aside this season to remember the birth of the Lord Jesus Christ. Now, I'm reading today the scripture that I've been reading this week in Luke 2 and verse 1. It came to pass in those days that there went out a decree from Caesar Augustus that all the world should be taxed. Thank God Jesus came that all men might not be taxed. We're going to a world, praise God, where they don't pay taxes. Hallelujah. Won't that be wonderful? Now, it's honorable to pay your taxes, certainly. It's honorable to pay your honest taxes to the government of which you are a part. But thank God one of these glorious days we're going to a land where they don't pay taxes. All right. Now then, and this taxing was first made when Cyrus was governor of Syria. And all went to be taxed, everyone in his own city. And Joseph also went up from Galilee out of the city of Nazareth into Judea, into the city of David, which is called Bethlehem, because it was because he was of the house and the lineage of David, to be taxed with Mary, his espoused wife. Now, he was engaged to her. That's what it means. They were not married. That is, Mary and Joseph were espoused. And she was found with child before they were married. Now, you know, Joseph was about to put her away. And God sent an angel down. Matthew tells us about it, Matthew 1. And God said, Joseph, fear not to take unto thee Mary thy wife. That which is conceived in her is of the Holy Ghost. Now, I stopped and added that for the sake of some who may be listening, that when I said espoused, they might criticize. But I want you to know that Mary brought forth her firstborn son and wrapped him in swaddling clothes and laid him in a manger before Joseph and Mary lived together after the manner of husband and wife. I want you to know that. Mary was a virgin when the Son of God was born. And don't you let any liberal or modernist tell you anything else. Don't you believe it. You say, well, Preacher Green, I read a pamphlet and I heard somebody say that for a virgin to bring forth a child is a scientific impossibility. That may be true, but it's not a God impossibility. God was the father of Jesus Christ. God called and God ordained and God commissioned Mary to bring his son into the world. And the Holy Ghost overshadowed Mary. She conceived in her womb and brought forth her firstborn son. And she was a virgin. Yes, a virgin. And she had not lived with a husband after the manner of husbands and wives live until after she had brought forth her firstborn son. All right, now let's read on. And to be taxed with his wife, verse 5, espoused wife, being great with child. Now note. And so it was that while they were there, the days were accomplished that she should be delivered. And she brought forth her firstborn son. Hallelujah. Not the second one or the third one, but the first one. And God's Holy Spirit is very careful to make it clear that this is the first son. All right. Her firstborn son, wrapped him in swaddling clothes, laid him in a manger because there was no room for them in the inn. I've been asking you to behold Jesus in his birth, in the announcement of his birth. Behold the man that changed the calendar. Now then, I want you to behold the only baby that has ever been born on the face of this earth for whom there was no room in the inn or in the hospital or in the places where decency. Now wait a minute. I want to make this statement. I don't have it written down. I want to make it right. I want to make this statement right, and I do not have it written down. I don't. So I want to weigh my words. Behold the only baby that has ever been born on the face of this earth for whom there was no room except in a barn, in a stall, in a manger with the animals.

delivered. Bless your heart, you would either take them into your home, or you'd call the charity ward of the hospital, or the city mission, or you'd call some place of refuge and rescue, and you'd give that woman and her baby shelter. Yes, you would. But I want to say, God bless you. The Son of God found no shelter. He found no shelter except with the animals in a stall in a barn. Say, what are you excited about, Mr. Green? I'm excited about my Savior, because everything about Him, every minute detail of His birth, His conception, His birth, and the announcement of His birth, and where He was born, and how He was born, and when He was born, and where He was born, and how He was treated after He was born, it's all significant and foreordained of God. Now then, I want you to behold God Almighty, the Father, God the Son, and God the Holy Ghost, way back yonder before God ever laid the foundation of this earth. I want you to behold them. They're having a conference. Now remember, I'm talking to you, and I'm going to read it. Get your Bibles now and turn to 1 Peter Chapter 1. Find it while I'm talking. 1 Peter chapter 1. Behold God the Father, God the Son, God the Holy Ghost, way, way back yonder before God ever made this earth. Now, geologists and scientists and men of learning declare that this universe is millions and billions of years old. Well, that doesn't hurt anything. In the beginning, God created the heavens and the earth. In the beginning, God created the heavens and the earth. Now, you can put all the billions you want to in there, but approximately 6,000 years ago, God brought order out of chaos, and God made man. Now, it doesn't make any difference to me what science says or what geologists or anybody. It doesn't make any difference to me what. Listen, God has spoken. I believe God. And you'll believe Him or wish you had when you stand before Him. Now, it don't worry me. It doesn't bother me one bit what people have said, professors, scientists, or anybody else. God has spoken. God is. That's good enough for me. Now, behold God the Father, God the Son, God the Holy Ghost, they're having a conference. What are they talking about? They're talking about man. And they're talking about man's sin. And they're talking about man's redemption. And here's the agreement. Before God the Father laid the foundation of this earth, God the Father, God the Son, and God the Holy Spirit agreed that Jesus would shed His blood for the remission of sin. Say, preacher, where'd you get that? All right. 1 Peter 1:18. 1 Peter 1:18. For as much as ye know that ye were not redeemed with corruptible things as silver and gold from your vain conversation received by tradition from your fathers, but with the precious blood of Christ as of a lamb, without blemish, without spot, who verily was foreordained before the foundation of the world, but was made manifest in these last times for you. Now, before God ever laid the foundation of this world, God the Father, God the Son, God the Holy Ghost, the great Godhead, agreed that the Son would take a body and shed His blood on a cross that you and I might stay out of hell. Now in Galatians 4:4, let me read Galatians 4:1. Galatians 4:1. Now I say that the heir, as long as he is a child, differeth nothing from a servant, though he be Lord of all, but is under tutors and governors until the time appointed of the Father. Even so we, when we were children, were in bondage. Now notice that. Even we, when we where children were in bondage under the elements of the world. But when the fullness of the time was come, God sent forth His Son, made of a woman. Hallelujah. No man. No, sir. Man had nothing to do

0: with the coming of Jesus Christ into this world. Man had nothing to do. God, in the fullness of time, God sent forth His Son, made of a woman, made under the law, to redeem them that were under the law, that we might receive the adoption of sons. Now, before God ever made this earth, before God ever laid the foundation of this universe, before God ever created Adam, before God ever made man, God foreordained. It was settled. It was fixed. It was final. And it was finished that Jesus would take a body of flesh, and die on a cross to keep us out of hell. Now, let me tell you something right now. You'd better look beyond that Christmas tree, and you'd better look at another tree. And that tree is a tree that doesn't have any red lights on it, but stained with blood so divine. Blood. The blood of the babe that grew into manhood, tasted life in every respect as we taste life, yet without sin, and died on the cross, hallelujah, that we might be forgiven sin and made fit for the kingdom of God. Now let me get back. Now I hope you get that. 1 Peter 1:18-20, read it. Before God ever made the world, God promised, God settled it. It was settled, it was foreordained that Jesus shed His blood for the remission of sin. And then in Galatians 4:4, in the fullness of time, Jesus came, born of a woman. He was born under the law to redeem us from the curse of the law. So that was all settled before God ever made this earth. Now, behold the baby that was born in a stall, wrapped in swaddling clothes, laid in a manger, because, Luke says, because there was no room for him in the inn. Now read that last statement in Luke 2:7. Because there was no room for them in the inn. I repeat, it doesn't make any difference. It doesn't make any difference how wicked the mother might be, or how wicked the father might be. There's never been a baby born on this earth that somebody wouldn't take in the mother and the baby. But I want to serve notice on you that the Son of God was put out that you and I might be taken in. The Son of God died that you and I might live. The Son of God was born sinless, lived sinless, died sinless, stepped into the very valley of death itself and walked out on the other side victorious over death, hell, and the grave. And it was all foreordained. It was all settled before God ever made a man. Now behold him. That's the Jesus that we are remembering at this season of the year. That's the Christ who was born in Bethlehem of Judea, in a sheep barn or a cow stall, as the case might have been. I don't know. But it was a barn. It was a stall. There was no room for him in the end. Now, let me talk to you. My time's slipping, and I want to talk to you. Now, you're the person I want to talk to. You're riding down the highway in an automobile. You're out there in the home trying to get the last minute cooking finished and trying to get the last minute cleaning finished. I want you to stop dead still and ask yourself the question, how much room have I had in my life for Jesus during these last days? Do I have any room for Jesus? The innkeeper did not. There was not a single solitary home in Bethlehem that would give him shelter. His precious mother found shelter under the roof of a barn and brought forth her precious baby. Wrapped him not in a beautiful blue or pink blanket, soft and warm, but she wrapped him in swaddling clothes, the cloths that they used to wipe off the backs of the sheep and rub down the sheep, the animals. And she did not place him in a beautiful little bassinet, but she placed him in a rack or a manger or a crude rack where they put the straw for the animals to eat. I want you to behold him, beloved. I want you to see him, the Lamb of God, lying in a manger. Why did he come? Why did he leave the Father's bosom? Why did he leave the glories of heaven? Why did he exchange the singing of the angels for the lowing of the cattle and the sheep? Why did he leave it all? He did it for you. He did it for me. Yes, there have been a lot of sermons preached on the cruel innkeepers. Yes, there have been a lot of things said about that gang that wouldn't make room for Jesus. But I'm asking you again, as I bring my message to a close, how much room, how much time have you had this week for Jesus? Now, I'm not criticizing anybody for cooking, cleaning, or buying gifts. I'm not a religious fanatic. I'm not a religious crackpot. The Christmas season is a precious season to my heart. And I'm not criticizing, but I want to say, my precious fellow Christians and my precious fellow believers, if we are remembering Jesus' birth, let's not leave him out of everything. Let's make him the head of the table and the center of conversation, and let's give him the best gift of all. Give him yourself, your heart, your soul, your spirit, your body, and everything that you are. And then, praise God, bow your head and tell him again that you love him and you appreciate him coming into the world in a body of flesh to die for your sins. Behold the babe for whom there was no room, the only baby that's ever been born that could find no room except under the roof of a barn. Do you have room for him in your home, in your business, in your heart? God help you. Father, honor thy precious word. Save the soul that's nearest hell. Help every person listening to this voice to rededicate their lives to Jesus. Help every backslider to come back to God. Help every precious unsaved person to give Jesus their heart. We ask it in his precious name. Amen.
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3: 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Were there besides?

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1: One sat alone beside the highway, begging. His eyes were blind, the light he could not see.

let you have your Bible. Turn with me, please, to that unusual book called Daniel. Daniel, and we'll go to the last chapter of the book of Daniel. Daniel was God's Jew boy that refused to cater to the world. Though he was captured, it didn't keep him from being a good witness. We've come now to the picture of the end time. He said these things are going to be shut up unto the end time. He purposed in his heart in the first chapter that he wouldn't defile himself, eating the king, the portion of the king's meat, and drinking the king's wine. In the last chapter of the book of Daniel, we have the seal prophecy. That time shall Michael stand up. If you were to go back to the 11th chapter, you'll find that they're going to take away the daily sacrifice, and they shall place the abomination that maketh desolation. And he said it's going to be a horrible time. Now in the 12th chapter, we find the result of the death in the pulpit and death in the place of worship, because form is come and fire has gone. And that's about where we are now. So he said, at that time shall Michael stand up, the great prince which standeth for the children of thy people, and there shall be a time of trouble. Trouble, such as never was since there was a nation, even to that same time. And at that time, thy people shall be delivered, everyone that shall be found written in a book. No, it said the book. In the book. Now then, verse 2, many of them that sleep in the dust of the earth shall awake, some to everlasting life, some to shame and everlasting contempt. Now then, here's your text for this morning. And they that shall be wise shall shine as the brightness of the firmament. They that turn many to righteousness as the stars forever and ever. You can't kill a soul winner. You can't stop his light from shining. I run into the converts of Billy Sunday all over the nation. Billy Sunday was a Presbyterian evangelist who preached against sin, exalted a wonderful Christ, had mighty stirrings. I mean, Mordecai Ham came to Corpus Christi many years ago, an old-fashioned evangelist, and the man who won Billy Graham to the Lord. And Sam Jones was a great Methodist evangelist. But you notice all the great evangelists, really, whose work shall last, always took a firm stand against sin. Billy Sunday did. Sam Jones did. And I've told you before, when I went to Cartersville, my good friend, Brother Mrs. Shelton, storekeeper for many, many years, great Christian couple, and took me by. I landed there because I couldn't get on into Atlanta until the fog had lifted, and I was to have a noonday meeting there in a hotel. I believe a group of business women had asked me to. So I landed and went to his home, called him up, and he gave me a big watermelon for breakfast, and we fellowshipped a while. And then he said, let me drive you to the airport. I said, all right. But he said, if you have an extra minute, we'll drive through the cemetery. And we did. And the road went around, and you could go through and right out. And he said, look at there. That's the tombstone I wanted you to see. On it was written, they that would be wise shall shine as the brightness of the firmament. They that turn men into righteousness as the stars forever and ever. And I saw on that big old tombstone, Sam Jones, God's prophet of another day. He still lives. He won people to Christ. If you want to be immortal, you win souls. If you want to do something immortal, win souls. Now, because I believe in salvation by grace and the series of messages that trumpeted the truth concerning God's eternal plan of salvation, eternal and everlasting, then I believe when I win somebody to Christ, that's forever. Why? Because he got a forever life and eternal life, and he was saved forever and sealed, and God assumes and accepts the responsibility of getting him right on to heaven. And since that's true, the only eternal thing I can do, these buildings we're building, though seem well built, but they'll go. They'll have to go.
All right. Many that sleep in the dust of the earth shall awake. They that be wise shall shine as the brightness of the firmament. Now then, turn with me, please, to Matthew 4:19 for the simple plan of salvation in soul winning. Here it is. You can't beat this. You can read through the Bible. You can read all the soul winning books. And I've been to the seminars, and I've been to the study courses and taught them. Started my ministry off in teaching a study course yonder in not too far from Fort Worth, Texas. And it's in Matthew chapter 4 and verse 19. There's no way to improve on this plan. This is it. This is it. 4:19, and he said unto them, follow me, and I will make you fishers of men. And that's God's plan. Follow me, and I will make you fishers of men. And it just goes, and easy to say, if you're following him, you're fishing. He said, follow me, and I'll make you fishers of men. God can make a soul win out of anybody that'll let him save them. And then obedience comes, and then you become a soul winner. It's God's will that people be saved. A little girl came up to me, and she said, I don't have any money. Met me in the aisle coming down toward the pulpit. And I wish everybody could read all the notes that I get and all the letters that I get. Brother, it'd make some book if I could save all the letters and see how they put it and what they say. And I'll say this. For one ugly letter that I might get or criticism, there'll be 100 of the most precious letters I've ever read. I've got them scattered all over my room. They're all over the floor, and miserable, afraid to throw anything out that I might throw down on the floor, anything. But a little girl came up to me, and she said, I don't have anything but this. It's a 17-jewel watch. I don't have any money, and it's running right now. And she said, I give that. That's soul winning. That's helping us to reach somebody. That's what I'm talking about. Just doing what you can. Just doing what you can do. Soul winning. I want us to pray again. Our Father, we pray for our friend and worker that's in sorrow, and for all those that have had a hard week. We pray to bless and sustain. Now give me the message right now as we preach on this practical side of the Christian life. Father, we talk about applied science and applied medicine, practicing medicine, practicing law. God, help us to see that when we practice Christianity, we win in souls for Thee. And we pray that You'll bless the radio friends as we bring even the next message that will climb.

Amen. Now then, just before we go further into the message, let me give you some of the joys of winning souls. The Bible said, "He that goeth forth and weepeth, bearing precious seed, shall doubtless." Now that means without one doubt, you'll come again. How? With rejoicing, bringing some sheaves with you. Now then, 1 Corinthians chapter 9. 1 Corinthians chapter 9. I think I could never fail to give this chapter if we're going to really preach, because this says you can, this is God's guarantee, absolutely His guarantee, that you're going to win somebody to the Lord. Verse 22 and verse 23, he said, 1 Corinthians 9, 22 and 23, "To the weak became I as weak, that I might gain the weak. I made all things to all men, that I might by all means save some. And this I do for the gospel's sake." That's right. "For the gospel's sake, I do it for the gospel's sake, that I might be partaker thereof with you." Turn to the book of John for just a moment. The book of John. Oh, some simple things we want to share with you, but let's get a good look at the scripture. Jesus said in John chapter 4, verse 34, "My meat is to do the will of Him that sent me and to finish His work." Verse 38, "I sent you to reap that whereon ye bestowed no labor, other men labored, and you're entered into their labors." Now somebody preached and somebody cared and somebody did some soul winning to win me to Christ. Somebody had a little church out in the Varicami named Shiloh Baptist Church, which means peace. And that's where I didn't make peace. I found peace. Somebody said, "Make peace with God." You can't make peace. Already been made. Jesus did that 2,000 years ago on the cross and through the resurrection. But we are to accept His peace. And now then, let's talk for a little while about winning souls. Number one, you got to first go where they are. Just like fishing. Just like fishing. You can sit all day. I remember the story many years ago. When I first started preaching, this popped in my mind. A dear friend was fishing in the backyard. Little puddle of water. And she was sitting there. And this is where the story originated. Somehow or another, they made it up. And somebody said, "Eliza, are you catching any fish?" Said, "No, sir. No, sir." Said, "Well, why would you fish in that little pond in your backyard?" And she said, "It's just so convenient." Brother, it'll never be convenient to win souls. It'll never be easy, and it'll never be convenient, but it'll be worthwhile. Listen, you've never been fought like you'll be fought when you begin to win souls for Christ. They've stopped us from the street preaching now. Used to, when God called me to preach, stand on in street corner almost in America and preach on John 3:16, holler as loud as I wanted to, and preach as long as I wanted to. And a crowd would get, I know, because I was there, Waco, Texas, when I was in Baylor, Trinidad, Texas, Malakoff, Texas, Athens on the square. I stand there a minute. Well, listen, I'm kneeling right down there, talking, praying with people, and on the street in Malakoff, and we'd give an invitation right there on the sidewalk. On Saturday afternoon, people come from everywhere, you know, to come to town on Saturday afternoon. And they just, I'd say, "I give an invitation. If you want to trust Jesus Christ, come now. Today's the day of salvation." Here, people come down the sidewalk, give me their hand. We'd kneel right down there on the sidewalk. We'd crowd pack it out. People would go out the edge of the street to walk around this, you know. And many of them would come and stand. That was back when the people respected the gospel. There wasn't no booing. There wasn't no demonstration except the demonstration of the Spirit of God. People got saved right out on the street. Now then, you can have dances in the street, but you can't have any ghost spells. But look what the difference is, too. Look what happened to our nation since we quit the jailhouses. It's difficult to get in the penitentiaries. The Lord being my helper, I intend to spend some time in the penitentiaries. That's where the field is white and ripe already under harvest. I wish you could read the letters that I get every day and every week that comes around from men in the penitentiary. One of them wrote me, they said, "I've been in the pen 29 years. I was 17 when I came in."

0: I'm 46 years old now. And he said, I've been in so long, I've lost every connection I ever had. Not a loved one, not a friend that would be willing to give me a chance if they let me through the gate on the outside. Brother, those fields are white already under harvest. And Jesus said, don't say 4 months, and then cometh the harvest. He said, just lift up your eyes and look on the fields that are white already under harvest. Number one, there's great rejoicing in soul winning. If you want to have a big time, I mean really rejoice. I'm not talking about just a little fun. I'm talking about if you want to rejoice, you go win some souls to Christ. And then go where they are. You've got to go. And brother, that's just about everywhere. The Bible said, go ye into all the world. He said, go in the highways and the hedges and do what? Compel them to come in, soul winning. Oh, this intriguing, fascinating, refreshing business. Then the third thing I want to say is, we ought to count it a tremendous privilege that God would let us do such a permanent thing as winning souls to Christ. You think about going out and talking to an old wicked drunkard or a dope addict or a self-righteous, nice, moral woman or man, and then win them to Christ and see them begin to rejoice in the Lord and see them begin to be useful. Let me ask you this. Just consider, what if all the people that we've had the privilege of winning to Christ were just lost right now, and we never had won any of them to the Lord? You say, what in the world made the difference? Soul winning. The banker said, why? To me, because he's blind as a bat. He said, why would you waste time on one old jailbird as he drove me back to the airport? I'll never forget that day. I said, I believe God's got his hand on that boy right there in that jail. You know why? I found a boy that had come to the end of himself. I didn't know it then, but he had a great praying mother. And I tell you, it's hard for the devil to get children that belong to great praying mothers. You just put it down. You find me a prayer closet mother, and I'll find you a child that belongs to her that'll walk with God someday. You let us have some praying mothers and soul winning mothers and great praying daddies, and we'll have some children that'll walk with God. That's right. Oh, listen, you know the story. You've heard me talk about the wasted life of our young people, and the boy that his daddy called me in Houston, Texas, and he said, Brother Olaf, it's my boy that's on dope. That's on dope. And the boy got on the phone and he said, let me ask you a question, Brother Olaf. My daddy's real concerned about me now because I'm sort of shooting dope and taking dope and smoking marijuana and so forth. He said, what's the difference? My daddy drinks liquor and smokes cigarettes. Isn't that a form of dope? I said, you're exactly right, son. Daddy hadn't got a peg to stand on. Mothers and dads, we'll have soul winning children when we have righteous mothers and they go where they are. Now then, I want to talk about two kinds of evangelism for just a little bit. First is home evangelism. Turn to John chapter 1. John chapter 1. I'm going home. Got somebody that's lost and I'm going to win them to Christ. I'm not going to let my loved ones go to hell. Want every one of them, want the family circle to be unbroken in the sky. Chapter 1, verse 40. One of the two which heard John speak and followed him was Andrew, Simon Peter's brother. He first findeth his own brother, Simon, and saith unto him, we've found the Messiah, which is being interpreted the Christ. And he brought him to Jesus. And when Jesus beheld him, he said, thou art Simon, the son of Jonah. Thou shalt be called Cephas, which is by interpretation a stone. You're going to become a soul winner. You're going to become a stone. You're going to stand like a stone for Jesus Christ. Turn to Acts chapter 10. Acts chapter 10. There's a man, was a good man named Cornelius. Centurion. The man called the Italians and devout, feared God, gave much alms, prayed to God always. good recommendation, but a lost man. I'd like to say this, the hardest people on earth to win to Christ are the self-righteous people. Religious, joined the church, got a job in the church, been a Baptist all my life, been a Catholic and so forth, devout, feared God with all his house, gave much alms. I want you to notice this, as far as we know, his whole house was lost. And we find that as we go a little further into this chapter. Home evangelism. Household evangelism. Verse 30, 10:30. And Cornelius said, 4 days ago I was fasting to this hour, the ninth hour, prayed in my house. Amen. Prayed in my house. And behold, a man stood before me in bright clothing and said, Cornelius, thy prayer is heard, thine alms are had in remembrance in the sight of God. Send therefore to Joppa and call hither Simon, whose surname is Peter. He's lodged in the house of one Simon, a tanner by the seaside, who, when he cometh, shall speak unto thee. Now, that's this station, isn't it, right there? Notice what he said. Send therefore to Joppa, that's the city. Call hither Simon, whose surname is Peter. That's the man you're going after. He's lodged in the house of Simon. That's the house number. A tanner by the sea, who, when he cometh, shall speak unto thee. And so he gave him the explicit directions, and here he goes. Immediately, therefore, I sent to thee, and thou hast well done that thou art come. Now then, here it is. Now therefore, are we all here, present before God, to hear all things that are commanded thee of God. I got my family together, and we're here. I'm talking about household evangelism. Go to the Old Testament just for a minute. I'll just rehearse this for you, and because we're in a hurry. Did you know that a woman by the name of Rahab, the most unlikely person on earth, no doubt it brought her mother and daddy much sorrow, much trouble. And maybe it was a delinquent girl in her day. Maybe ran away from home. And they called her the harlot, which is certainly not a very good name. Rahab the harlot. But somebody told her about the children, at least the children of Israel. And she had faith to believe they were God's people. And when the spies came over to spy out the land, and they were about to get caught, she said to them, oh, I wish that I knew how to get spared. In other words, in a way, I wish I could get saved. I wish I could be saved. I don't want to be destroyed, but I know they're going to kill us all when they come. And you know what the committee said, or the little group of men, you know what they said? If you take a crimson thread and put it from the window to the ground, you'll not be killed. I'll so inform my men and the marching Israelites, when we come across the river, we're not going to kill you, but you're going to have to do what I tell you to do. You're going to have to get back behind that thread, that crimson thread, that red thread. Well, she said, look here. She made up her mind she'd do it, but she said, what about my family, my mother, and my daddy? I'll trust any soul winner. If you get a burden for others, if you really get to winning souls for Christ, and your main burning desire is to win people to Christ, and let me say this, you'll never have the Spirit of Jesus until you want your whole family saved. Oh, I tell you, I'd hate to get to heaven without my kin folks. I want them to be there. One of the joys of my life is to see many of my kinfolks won to the Lord. Old Uncle Abe, an infidel, I guess, for many years. He laughed. Boy, when I started preaching, he'd laugh at me. He'd just laugh, just chill me to pieces. I mean, just chill me to pieces. Made me want to run from him when he'd laugh. And look at me, you know, spit tobacco juice and criticize my God. Laugh at the thought of hell. But one Sunday night under the old gospel tent, his life and days were over. Fell on his old sinful knees and looked up at me. And he said, Lester, this is my last train. I better catch it tonight. Not talk with him and prayed with him. He gave his heart to Jesus. And not long after that, he went to be with the Lord that he'd rejected most of his life. Don't mess with him.
1: The strangers to God, his grace and his love. were gathered by blue Galilee.
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Before a person can be saved, he must realize that he is lost. He will only come to that conclusion as he is convicted by the Holy Spirit. Jesus said, "Except the Father which sent me draw him, he cannot come." Don't expect to be knocked down as Paul was on the road to Damascus. Do not try to equate your conviction with that of another. It's a matter of your hearing the voice of God through the Word of God and realizing that you do not have that deep, settled peace and assurance that God promises. When you hear the Bible, you are moved inwardly to do something about it. After realizing your hopeless position and know that you're surely bound for an eternal hell, you believe the Bible when it says, "He that cometh unto me, I will in no wise cast out." And another verse, "Whosoever shall call upon the name of the Lord shall be saved." Then you simply receive his gift of salvation as you turn from your sin and your iniquity. John 1:12 says, "As many as received him, to them gave he the power to become the sons of God, even to them that believe on his name." Surely the devil will try to make you think that it is complicated, or that you should wait a while, or that this redemption is just not for you. Therefore, it is a simple choice. Do I remain in sin, or do I repent and forsake my sins and turn to the Lord Jesus Christ, who shed his blood on Calvary that I might be saved? Now, my dear friend, if you have sincerely turned yourself over to Christ and trusted him completely, you must believe that he has done his part. His part is to make you a child of God. If that has happened and you realize that God has moved upon you in a special way and you have become a born-again child of God, bow your head right now and thank God for saving you.

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1: How do you do? The man in this story knew how to get what he wanted, but he didn't always want what he got. His desires took him down a dark and fearful passage, increasingly dangerous. Which begs the question, what shall a man give in exchange for his soul? He learned the answer when his heart and mind and very life were unshackled.
2: How's the patient?
3: Still hot, doctor.
2: That's how it is with typhoid, Miss Dotson. You have to bring the fever down with cold water.
3: It was hard to see him shivering so. The chills running up and down his little body.
2: Let me check him again.
3: He's so quiet now. Maybe the fever is broken.
2: Mrs. Dotson, I'm afraid there's nothing more we can do. The life has gone out of your son.
3: No! Not my little Byron!
2: I'm sorry. You might as well call the undertaker.
1: Proclaiming the way, the truth, and the life, this is Unshackled. True life stories of real people dramatized and produced in Chicago by Pacific Garden Mission. Nowhere is the effect of homelessness seen more clearly than in the faces of men and women who daily trudge the streets looking for shelter. Passing others, they look down to avoid meeting anyone's gaze, ashamed of their worn and dirty attire. But those who come to Pacific Garden Mission learn to look up. Thanks to friends who care and send financial gifts, the mission offers free clothing and showers, nourishing meals, and a safe place to sleep, an address from which the homeless can rebuild their lives. But first, they meet the carpenter in charge of rebuilding, and he tears down the unsafe construction of the past, laying a new foundation. Pastors and counselors help each person understand the necessary steps along the way to new life. And that new life is what this program celebrates. Now for broadcast around the earth, here is episode number 3943 in the series Unshackled, the program that makes you face yourself and think.
3: Oh, how can my little boy be dead? Why? Why? Mother... What can we do?
4: Hush, Nell. I'm here, dear. I'm right here.
3: I don't want to let him go. I have to look at him again. Mother. Mother, he's still alive. Look. The color is back in his cheeks.
5: Oh, my.
3: Stay with him while I call the doctor back.
5: Oh, dear Lord. Yes. Go. I've got him.
3: Doctor, he's still alive. My son is still alive!
1: Only five at the time of this crisis. Many near-death experiences lay ahead for the man in our story. This is the testimony of how he survived and why. Part one of the true story of Byron Dotson from the classic files of Unshackled.
6: My father was an entrepreneur. Successful in real estate development in Lima, Ohio. He and Mom worked hard, so they slept in on Sunday and we never went to church. I was born very bow-legged and had to wear leg braces. But even so, I had many playmates every day of the week, except Sunday when other kids went to church. One day when I was six, I decided to follow them to learn about their special playmate. They said his name was Jesus. 2 hours later, I returned home to frantic parents.
7: Byron Dotson, where have you been? We've been looking all over for you. We thought you were kidnapped. Don't you know we plan to take a ride in our new car? Go on around to the back porch. Your father is waiting with a hickory stick.
8: Where is that boy?
6: Everything I learned about Jesus was blown away by my dad's wrath. There was no more Sunday school after that for a very long time. That year, my leg braces came off, and I could run and play like a normal boy. But that year, the doctor discovered my father had tuberculosis and suggested we move to a drier climate. Dad made a trip to the Southwest and returned all excited.
8: New Mexico has a wonderful climate, Nettie. Dry air and plenty of land.
4: What about your business here?
8: I can start over there. It's a wonderful place. Wait till you see the desert.
4: What about Byron? He starts school this year.
8: We'll find some sort of school for him. I'm going to establish a town. Not only that, I'll own half of it.
4: A town?
8: Not far from the border. This is the start of a great new life for all of us.
6: Beginning with a tent, our home was in the desert northwest of El Paso. My father's enterprising spirit soon had a town platted. Dad was elected the first sheriff of Luna County. He owned a general store, a movie theater, and half interest in the local bar. I would go there after school and wait for him to take me home, and while I waited, I would swallow whatever was left in glasses sitting on the bar. 4.5 years passed, and the border was wild then.
8: You and Byron have to leave, Nettie.
4: Leave?
8: Go back to Lima. It isn't safe here anymore.
4: Why? What happened?
8: Bandits shot up the town, burned down the movie house, shot up the general store, killed some folks. It isn't safe.
4: What about you?
8: I've got to stay here a few more months so that I'll have 5 years of residency to get the homestead. Then I'll come too. Start packing.
6: Back in Lima, I was put back a grade in school because the one out west was not accredited. Dad came home before the year ended. Since I already smoked, I chafed at being with younger children. Instead, I found youthful gangs who thrilled at my stories about the Wild West. We copied the bandits, practicing vandalism. Everything from stealing to arson, further eroding my character. We broke into railroad supply sheds and took flares and torpedoes. One day I decided to see what would happen if I struck a torpedo under my grandmother's back steps. I used a garden rake to whack it, and the deafening blast was followed by ringing in my ears. My second brush with death.
2: Your son is lucky to be alive, Mrs. Dotson.
4: Thank you, Doctor. Will he be all right?
2: The lead wrapping did a lot of damage as it corkscrewed. Just missed his right eye, grazed his cheekbone, and bored into his head just below his right ear.
8: Good grief!
2: It was embedded so deep we had to remove one large piece by cutting the tissue away.
8: Did you get it all?
2: We can see on the x-ray a smaller piece, too close to the brain to remove. If the lead had gone a few millimeters deeper, it would have been fatal.
6: That lead fragment is still lodged somewhere between the mastoid bone and my common sense. Dad wanted to get me away from the area, so we moved to a different part of the city, leaving behind my gang buddies. Then, I made new friends who went to Sunday school. I joined the Boy Scouts who met in church, and I even found the Bible interesting. The church held revival, so I went several times.
1: Jesus is calling you. Oh, sinner, come home. Don't think that your good deeds will outweigh the bad. The Bible says, "For whosoever shall keep the whole law and yet offend in one point, he is guilty of all." As it is written, "There is none righteous, no, not one." The Savior came to save you and to give you new life, friend. In John chapter 10, verse 10, Jesus said, "The thief cometh not but for to steal and to kill and to destroy. I am come that they might have life and that they might have it more abundantly." Friend, Jesus loves you so much, he laid down his life to save you. That's how much he wants a relationship with us.
6: Chills ran up and down my body. I wanted to respond, but just then a man who knew my reputation put his hand on my shoulder and said, "Byron, why don't you come to the altar and be saved?" Momentarily, I became deaf as all the sounds around me muted as thoughts filled my mind.
9: Saved?
10: From what? What do you need to be saved from? You belong to Sunday school and Boy Scouts. What more is needed? Look down at the altar. All a bunch of wimps. Old men and boys. Salvation is not for you.
6: I didn't realize that I spoke those words out loud until he said, "Byron, you don't mean what you just said, do you?" From then on, I lost interest in church and Sunday school, even scouting. I teamed up with

0: dead.
1: Whoa! Just in time. Hey, it's going the wrong way. That's probably just backing up. No, it's going the wrong way. It's going east.
2: We jumped off at the first stop and walked to a nearby tavern where we bought a pint of whiskey. Then we hopped on the next westbound freight train loaded with metal culvert pipes. The only way to hide was to climb inside the pipes that banged and bumped on the rails. Nevertheless, we fell asleep. And when I woke up, I called my buddy to jump off the train and we landed some distance apart. We limped toward each other.
0: I thought that ride would never end.
1: Yeah, but I fell asleep.
0: I did too. But my bones ache. Look at the bruises on my arms and knees. Where are we?
1: Outskirts of Hammond, Indiana, the sign said when I jumped off.
0: Close to Chicago?
1: Close enough. We can get a streetcar.
0: I'm starved.
1: Me too. We can take some corn from that field and roast it on a fire.
0: Sure could use some of Mom's cooking about this time.
1: You're on your own now.
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2: We stayed out of sight of the railroad workers as we walked to the suburbs and took an electric car to Chicago. By then it was night. We fell asleep on the streetcar and rode to the end of the line, but the conductor took pity on us and led us right back to the loop where we wandered the streets until we found the freight office. They told us my suitcase was at a different office 10 blocks away. When we got there, they told us the suitcase was back at the other freight office.
1: This is just a wild goose chase. I'm beat.
0: Me too.
1: I'm starving. Got any money left?
0: Nah. Between the whiskey and the streetcar fare, I'm broke.
1: Well, there's the freight office. Again. Better have your suitcase.
0: Yeah. Sending us off like that. Don't they know nothing? We're back. And you better have my suitcase. Here's a claim check.
4: That your suitcase, kid?
0: Yeah.
4: Open it.
0: What for?
4: Because I'm a cop. Open it up.
0: I didn't steal that suitcase. I sent it here from Lima, Ohio.
4: I know it's yours. That's why I want to see what's inside.
0: Why?
4: Never mind. Just open it. What's under the clothes?
0: Nothing.
4: Let's find out. You call a pistol nothing.
0: How'd that get in there?
4: Nice try.
0: I don't even own a gun.
4: Then how did it get in there?
0: I don't know.
4: You better start telling the truth, bud. Man's been killed, and I think this is the gun.
0: It can't be true.
4: Looks like an empty cartridge to me.
0: That isn't my gun. I don't know how it got in there.
4: You're coming with us.
2: They loaded me into a car, and we drove through some of the roughest areas I've ever seen. Once we passed a huge neon sign that said, Jesus Saves. No one spoke a word. And I wondered if they could hear my heart pounding. At the precinct station, they showed me a newspaper with big headlines that read, Hammond Switchman Murdered.
4: Tell us all about it.
0: There's nothing to tell. I don't know anything.
4: You were in the Hammond Railroad Yard, weren't you?
0: Yes.
4: Why'd you do it, kid?
0: I didn't.
4: We checked the gun. It's definitely the murder weapon.
0: But it's not my gun!
4: Yeah, you might as well come clean. No jury will let you off now.
2: I spent the night in jail, and the next morning, they drove me to a big building called the House of Corrections. They gave me a pair of overalls, a scrub brush, and a large bar of soap, and told me to scrub the tiled floor on my knees. Then, I got a visitor.

0: Hey, Byron, you can get off the floor now and come with me.
1: No, I can't, Dad. They're keeping me here. For murder.
0: There hasn't been a murder.
1: But they showed me the headlines.
0: That murder happened 2 months ago.
1: Really?
0: After I learned you sent a suitcase here, I phoned the Chicago police and we cooked up a little scheme to teach you a lesson. They were very helpful.
1: What about the gun?
0: Belongs to the detective. Are you ready to come home to stay?
1: I sure am.
0: This time you can ride on the cushions instead of the rails.
2: I learned later that Dad paid for my buddy's train ticket back to his family. After my Chicago escapade, the good boys wanted nothing to do with me, and the bad ones saw me as a failure for getting caught. I felt completely unwanted. One of the gang members suggested I join the Navy, so I lied about my age and signed up. They gave me a ticket to Cincinnati where I failed to pass the physical. Completely demoralized, I went home. The next day, Dad called me to his office.
0: Your mother says you refused to go to school.
1: I quit. I'm not going back either.
0: You're only a sophomore, Byron.
1: I don't care. I hate school. I hate people whispering behind my back.
0: Son, I want to lay your future before you. By quitting school and the things you've been doing, you'll probably end up being nothing more than a common laborer.
1: So what?
0: Fine. If that's what you want, go to work and start paying your room and board immediately.
1: I will.
0: I'll give you a chance, son. Our attic is filled with old household goods. I have a vacant storefront in one of my real estate listings, and I'll turn it over to you if you clean out the attic and get all that junk to the storeroom. You can open a second-hand store. Agreed?
1: Agreed.
2: I made many trips, cleaning out the attic, and started my business with family junk. I learned to buy other people's furniture for next to nothing and then resell it at a profit. Dad applauded my shrewdness and encouraged me as I prospered. He didn't know about the secret drinking parties we held in the back room.
3: All right, raise your five.
1: I'm out.
3: Full house, queen high. The pot's mine. Is that pitcher for sale, Byron?
1: At the right price, everything's for sale.
3: Yeah, you're doing all right, buddy.
1: Yeah, follow the eight P's of progress.
4: What's that?
3: Yeah, what is that?
5: I can hardly wait to hear what they are.
1: The eight P's are the power to persuade a prospective purchaser to purchase your product at plenty of profit.
2: Deep in my heart, I wanted to show off to Dad and everyone else who doubted me. I wanted to be rich and powerful. God was left out of my life completely. But just when I was successful, Dad ruined my plans again.
0: How's business, son?
1: Great. Look at this dresser I bought. I can double the money, easy.
0: I'm proud of the way you buckled down and made the business work.
1: I like selling things.
0: Listen, I'm sorry to tell you this, but I need to sell this property.
1: You mean I have to close the business?
0: Afraid so.
1: Oh, man! Just when things are going great.
0: Tell you what, though. I bought a half interest in a canvas goods factory, and we have a contract with the government. You can work for me in the factory, but you have to start at the bottom.
2: I started by dismantling products that were made wrong, and I hated the job because I felt like a common laborer. I complained too often to Dad, and he told me to learn the business by starting at the bottom or get out. So I took the challenge and did everything from oiling the machinery to shoveling coal. I had my nose in everything, including the office books. That's how I began dating my father's bookkeeper, Francis.
6: You've learned a lot about the business, Byron.
1: I intend to run it someday.
6: I admire your ambition.
1: It's one thing my old man taught me. Work your way up.
6: Have you always been like that? Hardworking, focused?
1: Are you kidding? I used to be a loose cannon, going off in all directions, looking out for number one.
6: Then it's a real accomplishment that you zeroed in on the business.
1: Like I say, someday it'll be mine. Would you, like another drink?
6: No, thank you. One glass is enough.
1: Not for me. I used to sell bootleg whiskey, and I got used to sampling my wares.
2: Francis and I were married, and the factory prospered as I advanced to plant superintendent. We expanded, building a new factory, and my social life expanded, too. But I didn't let drinking interfere with my work. Then my father died suddenly, and all the responsibility fell on me.
6: What are you looking for?
1: Copy of the power of attorney.
6: It's right over there.
1: Thanks.
6: You're doing a wonderful job, Byron. So much responsibility fell on you.
1: Being administrator of his estate, I'm learning how much my father did. I didn't know the half of it.
6: He was a hard worker.
1: Yes, he was. He supported a lot of good causes, too.
6: I always admired him for that.
1: Yes.
6: Your mother is bearing up quite well.
1: She always has. Wish I could have a drink, but I'd better keep my mind clear.
6: There's revival at church this week. Would you like to go with me?
1: Sure. Wouldn't hurt me to put in an appearance.
4: In the Gospel of John, chapter 15, verse 5, Jesus said, I am the vine, ye are the branches. He that abideth in me, and I in him, the same bringeth forth much fruit. For without me, ye can do nothing. Did you hear that, folks? Apart from the living God, the Lord Jesus Christ, you can do nothing. You don't get to heaven by doing the right thing. Jesus did the right thing. And you do the right thing when you repent of your sins. Ask God's forgiveness. Jesus said, but seek ye first the kingdom of God and his righteousness, and all these things shall be added unto you. Everything begins with knowing the Lord Jesus Christ as Savior. According to Acts chapter 4, verse 12, neither is there salvation in any other, for there is none other name under heaven given among men whereby we must be saved. If you would like to be saved, come forward now. Never mind what others will think of you. Jesus was crucified, bled and died for you very publicly. He wasn't ashamed, and you shouldn't be either. God loves you and wants to give you new life. For God sent not his Son into the world to condemn the world, oh, but that the world through him might be saved.
2: Once again, I resisted God's invitation to be saved. For a year after my father's death, I set aside my drinking to do the job before me. Then, I succumbed to my role as big shot. With insurance money from Dad, I made lavish trips, visiting casinos, racetracks, and exclusive clubs. My neglect of the business led to huge losses, so I borrowed thousands of dollars. I was in big trouble and didn't know what to do.
6: Byron, you're all right. I was so worried about you.
1: Don't be worried, Francis. Had a late business meeting.
6: Why didn't you call and tell me?
1: Didn't want to wake you up.
6: You've been drinking.
1: Of course I've been drinking. Clients like to drink. I like to buy.
6: I wish you wouldn't drink so much, honey.
1: I don't.
6: Every night.
1: Don't nag me.
6: But it isn't good for you to drink so much.
1: I said don't nag me.
6: I won't. Why don't you go to bed and get some sleep? It's late.
1: You go to bed. I'm going to have a nightcap.
6: Honey, the company is not doing well. You need to be sober.
1: I said don't nag me!
6: Byron!
2: I would hear Francis praying for me at night and in the morning. But I was too far gone to change. Once I came in crazed with drink and shot up the radio because I didn't like what I heard. Then I tried to hang myself and failed. I hated what I was doing to my family. The tears of my mother, wife, and daughter were more than I could bear.
6: Oh, God, please do something for my husband. He's wrecking our business. I feel ashamed to meet the neighbors. I can't stand it any longer. Please do something. I pray.
7: Next week, we'll hear what God did in this untenable situation. As Byron himself wrote, quoting Galatians chapter 6, verse 7, be not deceived, God is not mocked, for whatsoever a man soweth, that shall he also reap. We hope you realize, listening friend, that Jesus suffered the consequence of our sin on the cross. And he is the propitiation for our sins, and not for ours only, but also for the sins of the whole world. The Bible says, "For he hath made him to be sin for us who knew no sin, that we might be made the righteousness of God in him." You can receive God's forgiveness right now by praying with us. There are no special words. This prayer is simply meant to reflect the attitude of a humbled heart. Dear God, I confess that I am a lost sinner and cannot save myself. I repent of my sins against you. I believe Jesus died for my sins on the cross. I believe he rose again and lives forevermore. Thank you for his sacrifice. Thank you for saving me. Come into my heart and life, Lord Jesus, and change me. In your name I pray. 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This is program number 3943, heard in the classic True Story of Byron Dotson Part 1 were Tom Geitch, Patrick Thompson, Stephen Spencer, Kara O'Brien, Cheryl Lynn Galimo, Tony Bizzuto, and Tom McElroy. Original music, Don Badorf. 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

Thou therefore endure hardness as a good soldier of Jesus Christ. No man that warreth entangleth himself with the affairs of this life, that he may please him who hath chosen him to be a soldier.

Hello, this is Dewey Williams with the Gospel Voice broadcast. I want you to know that our God is so wonderful that He has made a way for sinners to be saved and to come to know Him as their personal Savior. Friend, today the Word of God says in John 3:16, "For God so loved the world that He gave His only begotten Son, that whosoever believeth in Him should not perish, but have everlasting life. For God sent not His Son into the world to condemn the world, but that the world through Him might be saved." And today, friend, that world includes you. Jesus, by the grace of God, tasted death for every man. He paid for your sin debt on the cross of Calvary. With His own precious blood, we were not redeemed with corruptible things such as silver and gold, or from vain conversation received by tradition from our fathers, but with the precious blood of Jesus as a lamb without blemish and without spot. And I have good news today, my dear friend. You can be saved today. God has opened the door of salvation, and the Bible says today is the day of salvation, and now is the accepted time. And God said, when you hear My voice, harden not your heart. Oh, today, friend, why don't you humble yourself and pray that prayer that the old publican prayed in the Gospel of Luke. God, be merciful to me, a sinner, and save me for Jesus' sake. I'm thankful that all the choirs in heaven are quieted so that God will listen to that one who will pray that prayer and cry that cry to God in faith, in repentance, in sincerity. Jeremiah said in Jeremiah chapter number 29 and verse 13, "You shall seek Me and find Me when you search for Me with all your heart." Psalms 145, and I believe it's verse number 18, says, "The Lord is nigh to all them that call upon Him, to all that call upon Him in truth." Do you mean business today, friend? Settle this matter of your eternal salvation today. Call on the name of the Lord, and if you will, I promise you, you'll not be ashamed, and you'll be glad. God bless you, and may the Lord have His way is our prayer.

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1: We greet our friends everywhere with Chapter 2 of Thunder in the Heather, the story of John Knox. This is another in the series, Stories of Great Christians, and is brought to you from the Moody Bible Institute in Chicago.

0: Almost nothing is known about the early years of the life of John Knox. It isn't until the dreary winter of 1545 that he leaps from obscurity into the hard light of history. Now in his early 30s, this unknown Scottish notary priest accepts a position as tutor in the family of Hugh Douglas, a Protestant lord. For Knox, this is a seemingly insignificant change in a nondescript life. Yet it's the beginning of an explosive chain of events that is to lead him to the forefront of history as the champion of the Scottish Reformation.
1: I cannot copy this page over again, Master Knox. It's the last sheet in the book.
2: And since when can't your father afford a new book for you? You know where they are, in the cupboard.
1: But there's only one bit of ink on the page. I was careful not to spill it.
2: But not careful enough. By today, there were to be no mistakes in your book. Now, Francis, the new book. One little block is like one little sin. It cannot be overlooked for its size.
1: I finished all my sums, Master Knox.
2: Well, let's see them. And sit up straight, lad. You'll never bear the pipes on round shoulders, you know.
1: It's too hot by the fire. It makes me sleepy.
2: From the looks of this arithmetic, you aren't even awake, lad.
1: Master Knox, too bad it's supper time.
2: Well, I don't mind staying a bit while you write out the page again, if it's all that bad.
1: Master Roberts never kept us after five, Master Knox. Oh, we can't be late for supper. We'd get a caning.
2: Is that so? Well, you're hard done by, little men. I suppose you'd best hurry away then, hadn't you? But remember, tomorrow there'll be no wrong answers and no wee blots, or we'll stay until bedtime if need be.
1: Good evening, Master Knox.
3: Good evening, Master Knox.

0: Come in.
1: Good evening to you, Mr. Douglas.
0: Oh, yes, Mr. Knox. I'm pleased that you accepted my invitation for a little after-supper conversation. Please seat yourself.
1: Thank you.
0: Pull your chair in toward the fire a little more. I'm afraid you picked a drafty spot.
1: It suits me well enough. I'm not a man given to particulars of the comfort of the flesh.
0: Yes. Well, how are the boys doing with their learning?
1: They're slack and they dislike the books.
0: Well, hope you will remedy the situation, sir.
1: Aye, it is my intention.
0: Mr. Knox, you're obviously not a man who hides his thoughts behind words. I hadn't intended to speak to you about this matter this evening, but perhaps it would be best to speak frankly.
1: There is no better way to speak.
0: Why don't you like me, Mr. Knox?
1: That's a strange question from a great lord like yourself, put to his bairn's tutor.
0: Ah, you disappoint me. You didn't give an answer.
1: I can like no man who is traitor both to his kirk and to his country.
0: Ah, I thought so. Then tell me, which is the greatest loyalty, to the kirk or to God?
1: They ought to be one and the same.
0: Ah, come on, man, your eyes are open. You know our kirk is riddled with corruption and hypocrisy.
1: I know that God's judgment will fall upon traitors and heretics as surely as it will fall upon any evil of the kirk.
0: And I am a heretic because I cannot remain loyal to a kirk whose slogan is every man for himself and no man for God? Whose priests wink at their own sin while they wag their fat fingers at the sins of common folk? Whose bishops care only for their fine clothes and French delicacies? Where power is the driving force behind every move the kirk makes? Oh, no, Mr. Knox. I cannot believe you really believe me to be a heretic.
1: The answer to these conditions cannot lie in false doctrines and English alliances.
0: You have a strange fixation about England.
1: If love for this land of Scotland be strange...
0: I care as little for England as you, or for her high ambitions to encompass Scotland within a realm. My family have been rulers in Scotland for generations. Surely I would be made to give up my power to an English crown.
1: Aye, so I would think. Yet ye hope to join with other lords to overthrow our king and country.
0: But not for England, Knox. It's for the freedom of this land and her people. With a new government, cleansed and invigorated, with the Bible open for all to read, the people will return to order and decent living. Don't you see? Scotland will be strong again to resist the English.
1: And the wiles of the devil?
0: Yes, yes.
1: I dinna know, Mr. Douglas. There is much to think of in what you say. It's true, I have deep misgivings about the kirk.
0: That is how we all started on this path.
1: I must give what you say serious thought.
0: Mr. Knox, not what I say. Turn your thoughts to the scriptures. The word of God must be the authority for answers to these times. We have left it too long.
1: With thanks for your hospitality, Mr. Douglas, I'd like to be taking my leave.
0: Certainly, Mr. Knox. But there is one more thing.
1: More sermon for the priest?
0: I have spoken to you as a friend. In fact, openly enough to get me burned at the stake if you care to pursue matters to the cardinal. Surely I've not offended you in this.
1: No, I cannot say you have. It was a poor jest.
0: And taken poorly. I'm sorry. There's a preacher to be coming to Longniddry for a period of weeks. I'm expecting him to be staying here. Perhaps you'd care to meet him. His name is George Wishart, a prince of a man who cares for nothing save the souls of the common folk.
1: Wishart?
0: You know him?
1: No, I saw him once in Haddington. Good night, Mr. Douglas.
0: Good night to you, Mr. Knox.

0: looks of this bed, Master Knox must be having nightmares.
1: Oh, wait, no, till I get my side ducked in.
2: That's better.
0: You're right. The bed's a mess.
3: What do the men care? They didn't have to do the tidying up.
1: What's he like, the new tutor?
3: Ah, he's of no account. Short with black hair and a skimpy little beard.
1: Just a frail wee man.
3: Not so frail, I didn't think. His shoulders are broad enough and he's got a look about him. Wouldn't take a boot in the breeches from any man.
1: All the children would tell me that there's a long pinched nose and never laughs.
3: He keeps to himself too much. And I think he stays up half the night. That or he's afraid of the dark.
1: Who do you know?
3: I see his candle burning when I come to bed. And in the morning, long before it's light, the miller says he sees it burning.
1: There's strange goings on in this castle all the time. Sometimes I think I'll go back to Edinburgh.
3: Not me. I like a bit of goings on.
1: More than a bit, Margaret Melrose. More than a bit.

O God, vengeance is thine, and righteousness. And thou seest the wickedness of our land and our kirk. I am of no account, nor would any to whom thou hast given power in government and kirk heed me. I have no mind to become fuel for the fire by declaring my private opinions. Where would be the good in that? And I do not know which way to turn. Show me the answer. O Lord of hosts, let thy voice be heard, not only in my own soul, but throughout this dear land.

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I have given them thy word, and the world hath hated them, because they are not of the world, even as I am not of the world. O righteous Father, the world hath not known thee, but I have known thee, and these have known that thou hast sent me.

0: see. Mr. Wishart's coming with a great crowd, shooting and waving canes at him.
1: When do you scallywag? You put out the fire. Do you want us all to die of the cold?
0: He's coming up the hill. Oh, Margaret, they won't kill him, will they?
1: I dinna know. But I think we'll all die of the cold. So what is the difference?
2: What are you shouting at, Richard Douglas? You're to be at your books.
0: Oh, Master Knox, come in. Mr. Wishart is coming up the hill with a great crowd after him. Margaret says she doesn't know if they'll kill him.
1: I did not. I'll box your ears for a wicked tongue, sir.
3: It's difficult to see.
1: He has some friends with him to keep the crowds back. I wouldn't want to get in the way of those swords.
0: Oh, he'll be all right now. He passed through the gate. Oh, look at the people fight to get in.
1: Oh, they'll never get past MacPherson.
0: Pardon me, Master Knox. Mr. Douglas is inquiring whether you'll come down and welcome Mr. Wishart with him and the others.
3: Thank you, I will go down.
1: I'm coming too.
3: You'll stay at the books.
1: There now, scamp.
2: When I return, I expect a lesson learned, sir. No errors.
0: Mr. Douglas, sir. Mr. Knox is here.
4: Oh, come in, Mr. Knox.
3: Thank you for inviting me to come down.
4: Mr. John Knox, my pleasure to introduce you to the leading preacher of the Word of God and the new faith in Scotland, Mr. George Wishart.

And so we conclude Chapter 2 of Thunder in the Heather, the story of John Knox. This is another in the series, Stories of Great Christians, brought to you from the Moody Bible Institute in Chicago.

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How think ye? If a man have 100 sheep, and one of them be gone astray, doth he not leave the 99, and goeth into the mountains, and seeketh that which is gone astray? And if so be that he find it, verily I say unto you, he rejoiceth more of that sheep than of the 99 which went not astray. Even so, it is not the will of your Father which is in heaven, that one of these little ones should perish.

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thank you for tuning in today, and we are beginning a new study today, and I'm going to use quite a bit of Bible throughout the study, but I will be doing a lot of quotes of the Founding Fathers, the title of the message, and I'm sure that it's going to be several messages, is Give Me Liberty, and it'll be down the patriotic line, and not just patriotism, it'll be evidence that America was founded as a Christian nation, not just a religious nation, but a Christian nation, and I'm going to give you a multitude of quotes before we conclude our study. I don't know how many different broadcasts that will be, so if you tune in and hear me give 20 quotes of the Founding Fathers and 5 Bible verses, don't complain. Just tune in the next time, because I assure you there is plenty of Bible, but there are a lot of quotes, and I'm going to take them as they come. Look with me at Psalm 33 and verse 12. The Bible says, "Blessed is the nation whose God is the Lord, and the people whom he hath chosen for his own inheritance." The word blessed means happy. The word blessed means approved of God. The word blessed means supernaturally prospered. So blessed, happy, approved unto God, supernaturally prospered is the nation. Watch what he said. Blessed is the nation whose God is the Lord. God deals with individual souls, and God also deals with nations. As a matter of fact, in Genesis chapter 10, the days of Peleg, the earth was divided, and he talks about what we call Genesis 10, the table of nations, and God deals with nations. That's very clear in verse 12 of Psalm 33. Blessed is the nation whose God is the Lord. Lord, and the people whom he hath chosen for his own inheritance. We know for sure who it is that he has chosen for his inheritance. In Ezekiel chapter 20 and verse 5, God said, "In the day that I chose Israel." Israel is his chosen people. And I don't want to imply that Psalm 33:12 is specifically talking about America or prophetically speaking of it, but I do want to imply that our founding fathers chose the God of the Bible and the principles of the Bible on which to establish our founding documents, and they had a reverence and respect for God, for religious liberty, and the very first amendment they gave us was to protect and preserve our God-given liberty. They didn't give us liberty, God did, and they designed the Constitution not to grant liberty, but rather to limit government so government would not trample upon our God-given liberty. But God promises blessing to the nation whose God is the Lord, and to the people whom he hath chosen for his own inheritance. Proverbs 14 and verse 34 said, "Righteousness exalteth a nation, but sin is a reproach to any people." Sin always brings decline. It brings deterioration. It brings damnation to us if we're not careful. And in the second psalm, God talks about the rulers of the world who do not want there to be a higher power than them. He said, "Why do the heathen rage?" The answer is in the question, because they are heathen, godless, and they're offended at any authority that exceeds theirs. "Why do the heathen rage and the people imagine a vain thing?" What vain thing is this that they imagine? "The kings of the earth set themselves and the rulers take counsel together against the Lord and against his anointed, saying, let us break their bands asunder and cast away their cords from us." What they're saying is, we don't want any self-restraint. We do not want there to be an authority higher than ourselves.
themselves. Every little tinsel crown dictator wants to be at the top of the heap, and tyrants always do, and they rage against God, who is the sovereign ruler of the universe. The earth is the Lord's, and the fullness thereof, the world, and they that dwell therein. Everything belongs to God. And the Bible says, he that sitteth in the heavens shall laugh. They're declaring themselves against God. Lucifer did that, and he was cast down from heaven and is today doomed and certain of spending an eternity in a literal hell that was prepared for him and the angels that fell with him. In Psalm 9 and verse 17, we have further statement about God dealing with nations. He said, the wicked shall be turned into hell. The wicked, that's the individual sinner who dies in their sin without Jesus Christ. And the Bible declares that all of us are in that condition without Christ, because Jeremiah 17 and verse 9 says the heart, not just some of them, not just the heart of evil men, but the heart, the human heart in general, the heart is deceitful above all things and desperately wicked. Who can know it? But he tells us the wicked shall be turned into hell and all the nations that forget God. Now, in order to forget God, you first had to know him. And there are nations that have never embraced the God of the Bible. They did not forget him. They are part of what is described as the heathen nations. But the Bible tells us that Israel was chosen by God, had a relationship with God, and was estranged from God by their idolatry. America chose, or at least our founding fathers chose, the God of the Bible and the Bible of God as principles to operate government by and to operate the entire society. And because of that, we have been a blessed nation. But consider this, my friend. When he says the wicked shall be turned into hell and all the nations that forget God, to forget sometimes means to be absent-minded. But on some occasions, to forget means to put out of mind or to refuse to consider. And I want you to know that liberty is not an American thing. It is a Christian thing. Leviticus 25 and verse 10, that's the verse that is embossed on the Liberty Bell. That verse says that they were to proclaim liberty throughout the land. That's a Bible principle. 2 Corinthians 3 and verse 17 says, where the Spirit of the Lord is, there is liberty. And where he's not, there is no liberty. Every godless, atheistic, secular country oppresses people and has evil leadership. And tragically, it appears we're headed that way in America. John 8 and verse 32, he said, ye shall know the truth, and the truth shall make you free. Will sanctify them through thy truth. Thy word is truth, John 17, 17. In John 8, verse 36, the Bible said, if the Son therefore shall set you free, ye shall be free indeed. And when the Bible is spoken of and described in James 1 and verse 25, we are told to look into the perfect law of liberty and continue therein. He being not a forgetful hearer, but a doer of the work, this man shall be blessed in his deed. Obedience to the word of God brings blessing, and it also brings liberty, not to sin, but liberty from sin and the oppression of sin. And in Galatians 5 and verse 1, we're told to stand fast, therefore, in the liberty wherewith Christ hath made us free, and be not entangled again with the yoke of bondage. He didn't die to set me free to sin. He died for my sins so that I would have forgiveness and could be delivered from the power and the penalty of sin. Now, Patrick Henry made the famous statement, I know not what course others shall take, but as for me,
give me liberty or give me death. And he first asked, is life so dear and peace so sweet as to be purchased with chains of slavery? And then he said, I know not what course others shall take, but as for me, give me liberty or give me death. He made that statement because on the way to the meeting that they were having, the Continental Congress, he passed by a square where preachers were being flogged for preaching without a license. He was so moved by what he had seen that he made that statement when he entered the halls of the Congress to make his appearance. He made some statements. But Constitution does not, and the Bill of Rights do not grant liberty. They are designed to limit government. Thomas Jefferson made an interesting statement. He said the two enemies of the people's liberties are criminals and government. Then he said, let us bind the second with the chains of the Constitution, lest the second become the legalized version of the first. President Obama, when he was in power, talked about a positive Bill of Rights. He said the Bill of Rights is negative. We need a positive one. Whoa. The reason he thought it was negative is because it tied his hands. As a matter of fact, early on, he admitted, he said, well, I can fix the problem, but the Constitution's in the way. I can't do the things that I want to do. The truth is that a positive Bill of Rights would be where the government granted liberty, and if they can grant it, they can take it away. Our founding fathers knew that was a bad idea because they come out under the tyrannical reign of King George, and they understood the danger of tyranny, and so they wanted something that was over the president, over everybody who governed. And Samuel Rutherford liked to lost his head because he wrote a little document titled Lex Rex, which is Latin for the law's king. And his statement was, the king is not law, the law's king. Nobody is above the law, and those who make laws are not above the laws. Those who enforce law are not above the law. Those who sit in offices of governing power are not above the law. And if we're going to have liberty, liberty is based on the law of liberty. When it comes to the Christian, the law of liberty,

0: The blood of patriots through the ages and those who went to foreign soil to fight for liberty that they deemed to be more precious than life itself. May God help us to understand where liberty came from. If we don't know where it came from, we don't know why we have it, and if we don't know why we have it, we will not be able to maintain it. Let me urge you to be a student of the Word of God and a student of history. Know why we are free and take the right stand.
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Thank you for listening to the Grace and Truth broadcast, a ministry of the Calvary Baptist Church, Highway 54 East in Winton, Indiana. I'm Pastor Gene Riker. We are always pleased to come into your presence with a special message and song and prayer, and then a message from the Word of God. Thank you for listening. And may I say this at the outset, it's a wonderful joy to hear from people who listen to the broadcast. This week, different ones have said to me when they see me or hear me on the phone, I want you to know that we listen to the broadcast. Calvary began this broadcast ministry, the radio ministry, in 1951 when the church was only a year old. And it's been a blessing these many years to be able to address people. Many Christian people will never see this side of heaven. So thank you for listening. Pray for us. It's a blessing to pray for you and you pray for us. As we begin the broadcast, we'll have a special message and song.

you, Brother Moore. What a wonderful, wonderful message and song. Thank you very much. When Jesus came, I hope you know Him as your personal Lord and Savior. If you do not, it can be done in a very small amount of time. When we turn from sin and turn to the Savior, and believe that Jesus Christ is Lord, and receive Him as our personal Lord and Savior, instantly, you're born again. Old things pass away, all things become new. To let the struggle with sin, the Holy Spirit of God is ever present to destroy sin in our lives, to defeat sin in our lives, and give us victory. Well, thank you for listening to the Grace and Truth broadcast. I want to take this opportunity to again invite those who live in driving distance of Calvary to come and visit with us. Our Sunday school hours at 9:30. We're at Highway 54 East in Linton. Just be very hard to miss us. 10:30, our morning worship hour. 7 o'clock each Lord's Day evening. And then at 6 o'clock each Lord's Day, a youth meeting. Good young people, love the Lord, growing in God's grace. And then our midweek service is a Bible study and prayer time. You'll receive a blessing from that. We usually expound scripture a verse at a time. And so I believe it'll be a blessing to the Christian and to the unsaved. The Word of God will always draw you to Jesus. So we encourage you to come and visit with us any or all these times. Calvary Baptist Church of Linton, Indiana is a historical Baptist church. We believe the Bible is the Word of God. We believe that Jesus Christ is Lord. We believe that the next major event on God's calendar of events is the return of Christ to the clouds to receive His bride. So if you're an unsaved person, you'll want to come by and let us introduce you to Jesus. If you're a Christian and you're not growing in God's grace, you don't have a hatred for sin and a love for the Lord, something's wrong in your life, and it probably goes back to your local church, why don't you come and visit with us? Maybe this is where God would have you to serve. Well, each Lord's Day, as I pray with you, I pray for your special request. And I know some of you tell me you just stop what you're doing and you pray as well. And you know, it's right to do so. Jesus said that where two or three are gathered together, He's in the midst. But He said, if two agree on anything on the earth, believing that He'll hear and answer, my friend, there are many needs. Maybe you have one of the greatest ones. Let's ask God to take care of that. Heavenly Father, in Jesus' precious name, I ask you to soothe hurts, save souls, perfect your will in each life. My God, this is far too big for me, but you've given me the opportunity to come boldly unto the throne of grace, not careful for what we say. And so I intercede for the lost and for the sick and those with heavy hearts. I pray for America. Lord, I never supposed I'd see wickedness as I see it in high places today and low places, common places. Oh, Father, stir the preacher who handles the Word of God today. Fill him with Thy Spirit for power. Father, stop the church bosses that would cool things off. Perfect your will in each life. We pray for the peace of Jerusalem. And we ask it in Jesus' name. Amen. Picture this, if you would please. I had told you some time ago that I'd preach a few messages. And I said then in the future on the prodigal son. Picture this, if you would please. A family. At least two sons. Mother and dad. And one day, one of the fellows said that this family isn't for me. Can you imagine such a thing?
But beloved, I know of cases where it's happening right today. You see, the devil's a great deceiver. He's a sly old fox. And he makes the bitter look good and sound like it would be sweet. He really has mixed things up. And I never supposed in my lifetime I would see the wickedness that I see today. But one of the worst cases of wickedness that I see is this deception by Satan of our young people. Young people too ignorant, willingly ignorant, spiritually ignorant, to reason. I deal with them almost every day of my life. Sometimes I'll deal with a young person and they'll tell the most horrible of stories. A young adult, tell them what a horrible childhood they have. And I tell them that Jesus loves them, and I tell you that. Jesus loves you, my friend. He wants to forgive you your sin. He wants to give you a new start, a fresh start. And often people will say, I believe I need that. I will by faith trust Jesus Christ as Lord and Savior. I will ask the Lord to forgive my sin.

And some will pray and ask the Lord to save them. And then the evil one will come. And they'll go home to the same hellish surroundings. They'll go home to the same rebellious partner. They'll go home to the same unruly children. They'll go to work with the same evil people they worked with last week. And the evil one, Satan, plants a seed, sends a stumbling block, plants a seed of doubt in their mind. And though they might be saved, they're never going to be productive. Maybe I'm talking to you this morning. Friend, the prodigal was such a young man. I've said in each of the sermons on the prodigal that he left. He went out full as Naomi, but he came back empty. When he hit the bottom, and mother and dad, maybe this will be an encouragement to you. When he hit the bottom, he remembered that mom and dad loved him. When he hit the bottom, he remembered the truth that dad had taught him. One of the great losses in our society today is that daddies are miserably failing in not having family devotions, family altar with their children. Oh, there's one excuse and then another, but there's none, my friend. There's none that'll stand up before God. And so picture the prodigal going over the hill. Oh, he thought he's going to be happy. He's like most teenagers, so I think he's a little more than a teenager. Someone said to their child, why don't you go ahead and conquer the world now, because you're going to dummy up from now on. Now that you know everything, go ahead and conquer the world. And I've heard so many times folks say, you know, my dad was the dumbest man in the world until I got to be about 25 years old, and he's got smarter every year since. You know, the devil makes sure that we fill ourselves with self. All puffed up. All filled with self. Too big for his britches. And in verse 17, we read these words, Jesus speaking. And when he came to himself, that is the prodigal, he said, how many hired servants of my father's have bread enough and to spare, and I perish with hunger. Now, I said at an earlier time that when his money was gone, his friends were gone, he didn't have a friend. His friend was back on the family farm. His friend was back there, at least daddy that looked out every morning to see if he could see him. His friend was that daddy and mama that were praying for him. I don't know that his brother prayed too much for him. And then one day, over in the pig pen, he must have said something like this, Mister, you're your own fool. He must have said something like this that brought him to himself. I can't believe how dumb I am. I can't believe that I'm doing what I'm doing. I can't believe I've wasted all that I had. I can't believe that as smart as I thought I was, I'm in a pig pen. You know, there's some listening today. You're in the pig pen. You may not be willing to acknowledge it, but may I say to you, the very moment that you do, Jesus is waiting with his arms outstretched. And he's saying to you, come unto me, all you that labor heavy laden, I'll give you rest. God wants to forgive you much worse than you want to be forgiven. He's never turned anyone away. He's never refused to forgive. Say, I just can't believe God to forgive me. Well, friend, until you can believe it, you're not going to be forgiven. But the Bible says that if we will confess our sins, he's faithful and just to forgive us our sins and cleanse us from all unrighteousness. Let me quickly give you some things that sets this prodigal apart from others. Three things left when he finally came to himself. He had three things.

left. First of all, he had the willingness to take the lowest place and work. You see, that was part of his problem. Ecclesiastes tells us there's no new thing under the sun. I see so many lazy young people today, and I see so many lazy adults that aren't young people anymore. But you know that's not new. Lazy people are not new. Here was a lazy young man, too lazy to work and earn his way. Give it to me, give it to me, give it to me. Well, this man that he yoked up with sent him into his field to feed swine. Remember what I said earlier? This was a Jewish young boy. To feed swine was a horrible thing. He would never eat a piece of ham, slice of bacon, shoulder roast. No, it was unclean. The Jew was forbidden to eat it. And here he is feeding these animals so that others can eat it. The second thing I want you to see as we think about what the prodigal had when he came to himself. May I say to you, beloved of God, when you come to yourself, you'll be willing to go to the Lord, and you'll be surprised what's waiting for you. What the prodigal had when he came to himself. He had the willingness to think and to face the facts in his case. There are some people that cannot reason today. I had a young man, an embezzler, in my office long years ago. I told him of Christ and Christ's love for him. He left and he came back a few weeks later. I told him of Christ's love for him and how eager I was to introduce him to Jesus. And he said, I wish I could believe what you're saying. I would like to have what you have. I wish that I could believe it. Well, there was a time when he could have. But his heart had got so cold and indifferent. And I say to you, it was a marvel, a miracle, a blessing of God. The mercy of God is extended to this young man. He had the willingness to think and to face the facts in his case. He was slowly dying of hunger. Fact. Slowly dying of hunger. Oh, he wasn't going to die today. It'd take a few days for the body to totally dehydrate. Starvation set in. I've seen that happen with terminally ill people. It's not a good thing. He'd better be his father's hireling than to die of hunger in a stranger's land. It wasn't his home. It wasn't what God had designed for the Jew. He'd be better to go back and sleep in the servants' quarters. And he faced fact. He had no right to an inheritance. He had no right to the family ring. He had thrown away that right. But he'd be better off. You know, there was something in the back of his mind that kept saying, your daddy will forgive you. Your daddy will forgive you. Parent, it'd be good for you to plant something in the soul of your child that they might never forget that the daddy would forgive them. The third thing I note here, that he would change it all or die trying. He wasn't going to let it defeat him. I read the story and I've read it a number of times. A young man was on death row back in the days of the electric chair. His mother was allowed one last visit, and she pleaded with him to repent of the sin and confess that he had committed the murder and ask God's forgiveness. And he said, no, mother, I'm innocent. I never killed that man, mother. I'm innocent. And then she left, and they'd shaved his head, strapped him down. He'd already had his last meal. As they began to walk him away, he said, please find my mother, tell her I did it.
One of the guards rushed out into the waiting room where mother waited. There she awaited the news that the little baby boy she'd given birth to had gone into eternity, and he'd gone into eternity unsaved. Her heart was broken. And the guard rushed out and said to the mother, "Billy says to tell you that he really did it." The mother quickly, without any hesitancy, said, "Go and tell Billy I still love him and I forgive him." My friend, this prodigal had enough training in the home. He knew he was not going to be rejected. The third thing I would try to bring to your attention at this time, he had the willingness to get up and away from his starvation, from sin and starvation, and to go back to the Father and make his honest confession. I see the Father in my imagination that had waited, we do not know how many years, that had waited and eagerly waited, and he was waiting with the hope upon hope that Sonny would come home. And then he saw him. Now, if you listen very attentively, the father ran and fell upon his neck and he kissed him. And you know the rest, the announcement, and we'll be talking about it another time. The announcement killed the fatted calf. But my friend, I want to say to you, there are prodigals listening to me today. You left good teaching. You treated mother and dad like dogs. You would have no part of their religion. You wanted no part of their life. You'd do it your way. And you went out. Now, in this account, we see in verse 18 that the Father represents the Heavenly Father. Jesus is God in the flesh. Jesus now in heaven in a resurrected body. And Jesus says to you, "Come unto me, and I'll give you rest." He says to you, unsaved person, backslider, "Come to me. I will not turn you away." Oh, hundreds through the years have said to me, "Preacher Riker, God couldn't forgive me." I said, "Of course he could. Well, you don't know what I've done." And I say this, and I don't care what you've done. The blood of Jesus is sufficient to cleanse from all unrighteousness. You may have a deep yearning desire to be right with God. You may not have the courage to do it, but have a deep yearning desire to be right with God. But Satan's saying to you, "Don't make a fool of yourself." My friend, you've already made a fool of yourself by not getting saved. But I want you to know this, as I've told hundreds and hundreds of others, maybe thousands and thousands, Jesus loves you more than anyone has ever loved you. He is more eager to forgive you than you are to be forgiven. He wants to cleanse you of all unrighteousness. Now, someone will tell you some false sayings like, "Hang on, turn loose," but I want to tell you what you need to do to be saved. I have the joy frequently of introducing a person to Christ. I'd like to tell you how. The Bible says that all sinned and come short of the glory of God. None righteous, no, not one. But Paul, writing to the Romans, said, "If thou shalt confess with thy mouth the Lord Jesus, and shall believe in thine heart that God hath raised him from the dead, thou shalt be saved. For with the heart man believeth unto righteousness, and with the mouth confession is made unto salvation."
And then verse 13 said, whosoever shall call upon the name of the Lord shall be saved. My friend, I can make you no promise, but Jesus said, if you'll come to him, he won't turn you away. The Bible says, and I just quote you, you shall be saved. Simply ask God to forgive you and mean it. And trust Jesus Christ as your Lord and Savior, believing he died for your sins, believing God bodily raised him from the dead, and by faith trusting the Savior. He cannot lie. He says that he will. If you get saved, call us that we might help you. Here in Linton, 812-847-7110. We'd like to help you. May God help you to turn to him. It's my prayer.

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Matthew chapter 27. Look at verse number 33. And when they were come unto a place called Golgotha, that is to say a place of a skull, they gave him vinegar to drink, mingled with gall. And when he had tasted thereof, he would not drink. And they crucified him and parted his garments, casting lots, that it might be fulfilled which was spoken by the prophet. They parted my garments among them, and upon my vesture did they cast lots. And sitting down, they watched him there, verse 37, and set up over his head his accusation written, "This is Jesus, the King of the Jews." Then were there two thieves crucified with him, one on the right hand and another on the left. Heavenly Father, I pray, Lord, that you'll help us, dear God, to be able to see, dear Lord, past the surface, to have the Word of God help us to see the supernatural tonight. And I pray, Lord, that we would be better equipped and more determined, Lord, to resist the devil in all that he's trying to do in this world and trying to do in our own personal lives. And Lord, that we'd be given the ammunition that we need, dear God, to be a good soldier of Jesus Christ. We pray these things in Jesus' name. Amen. Thank you very much for standing. At the very beginning of the message, I'm going to ask you to use your imagination. I hope that God's blessed you with a good imagination. I think one of the most powerful ways to learn the Bible is not to just read black words on white paper, but to use the God-given imagination that you have to be able to picture in your mind what the Bible is saying. And so I'm going to ask you to use that imagination. Can you picture a hill outside of Jerusalem, a place called Golgotha, a hill that the Bible says resembles a human skull? Can you picture three men? Think about this. All three condemned to death, being marched and prodded up that hill. Up on top of the hill, there waits strong men. Come on, trained fighters on top of the hill. There awaits Roman soldiers. On the ground at their feet are three large rugged beams that will serve as the vertical shafts of what will become three crosses. One large, can you picture him? Heartless, muscular soldier watches the men climb the hill. Maybe on his face is a sadistic smile. In his right hand is a large, heavy hammer. And in his left hand are nine rusty spikes, nine large nails. His intent is clear as the fellow soldiers lay these three supposed criminals on the crosses. His job will be to drive those nails into the hands and feet of each man. The nails will pierce through skin, rip through muscle and sinew, and affix each man to the cross. One nail will be hammered through the right hand, and one will be hammered through the left hand. Then both feet will be stacked one upon another, and that last large nail will be hammered through both feet into the wooden beam. Can you see from afar the soldier's strong arm lift the hammer far above his head? Can you see it descend with crushing force upon the head of the spike below? Can you hear the echoes of the mighty blows, metal on metal, hammer on spike, as they ring down and across the quiet crowd? There's something else you would have been able to hear that day. Had you the ability to hear the sounds and see the sights of the invisible creation. By the way, we're going to take a peek into the invisible creation tonight and expose our enemy tonight. I want to say it plain. I'm going right after the devil tonight because we need to expose him for who he is and what he does. And we need to be equipped. Come on, you shouldn't be a little plaything of the devil. You know, you shouldn't be like a wounded mouse that a cat's playing with all the time. And you know what? You've seen it happen. And it just has enough strength to run a few. And you feel like you're getting away. And then the cat pounces again. That's not the relationship you should have with the devil. It's time for some of you to say that I'm done letting the devil control my life.
It's time for me to go on the offensive. It's time for me to learn how to defeat the devil. But I think if you could see, and if we could have been there that day, and we had been given the God-given ability to see sounds and to see the sights of the invisible creation, we would have heard and seen some things. The men present, had they been able to, would have heard satanic shrieks of delight and the evil cackling laughter of demons and devils. They would have heard with each strike of the hammer the haunting screams of a victory celebration led by a fallen and disgraced archangel who thinks that day that he's won. Yes, Satan was there that day along with his great army of evil spirits, but he does not yet understand that those 9 nails are not being driven through hands and feet, not being driven into rugged crosses, but instead are securing the lid to his forever coffin. I want to preach on this subject tonight. 9 nails in the devil's coffin. 9 nails in the devil's coffin. You say, preacher, I'm kind of new. I'm still learning the Bible. Who is the devil? You spoke of him of being a former archangel and of his demons being fallen spirits. Where did the devil come from? And how did he become the enemy of God and the enemy of the church of Jesus Christ? You know what? If the devil's an enemy of the church of Jesus Christ, and certain people have decided they're an enemy of the church of Jesus Christ, maybe they ought to figure out what side they're on, because they're not doing the work of God. And of course, we could go back. I'm going to read a lot of this, but I want to give you a little bio of the devil for a few minutes. You go back to Isaiah chapter 14, and we're introduced to Lucifer. And we're told about Lucifer and his fall from heaven. How art thou fallen from heaven, O Lucifer, son of the morning? How art thou cut down to the ground, which didst weaken the nations? For thou hast said in thine heart, I will ascend into heaven. I will exalt my throne above the stars of God. I will sit also upon the mount of the congregation in the sides of the north. I will ascend above the heights of the clouds. I will be like the Most High. Yet thou shalt be brought down to hell, to the sides of the pit. They that see thee shall narrowly look upon thee and consider thee, saying, is this the man that made the earth to tremble, that did shake kingdoms? By the way, that's going to come true one of these days. We're all going to be there when God takes him and wraps him in the chains of darkness. We're all going to look at him and say, that's the one, that's the person we let control our life. That's the person we let have power. That's the person that controlled nations. Because when God gets a hold of him, he's going to know he's been gotten a hold of. Amen. And so we see that. We go forward to Revelation chapter 12, and we are given a little bit more information about the devil. In verse number 3, and there appeared another wonder in heaven, and behold, a great red dragon, having 7 heads and 10 horns and 7 crowns upon his heads, and his tail drew the third part of the stars of heaven, and did cast them to the earth. And the dragon stood before the woman, which was ready to be delivered, for to devour her child as soon as it was born. We are first introduced to the devil in the 3rd chapter of the book of the first book of the Bible. I'm just giving you little bits about the devil here. He takes the form of a servant in Genesis chapter 3. Now the serpent was more subtile than any beast of the field which the Lord God had made. And he said to the woman, yea, hath God said, ye shall not eat of every tree of the garden? And the woman said to the serpent, we may eat of the fruit of the trees of the garden, but of the fruit of the tree which is in the midst of the garden, God has said, you shall not eat of it, neither shall you touch it, lest ye die. And the serpent said to the woman, ye shall not surely die. Well, somebody's lying, because God said you would die. The devil says you wouldn't die. You won't die. Folks, he's the liar and the father of all lies. And so he lies to Eve, for God doth know. Then he questioned the character of God. For God doth know that in the day ye eat, then your eyes shall be opened, and ye shall be a little g gods, knowing good and evil. Hey, God's keeping something back from you that you're deserving of. You shouldn't have dictated to you what is right and wrong. You should be able to decide for yourself like a little g god what is right and wrong. And that's exactly the humanistic philosophy that's being taught to our young people today. And folks, I said it, and I think in our Sunday school class this morning, but you know, when people are telling young people, you've got to decide what you believe, and then be true to it.
That is wicked, satanic advice. And yet people will post that on social media and Christians will give it a thumb up. Do you not know anything about the Bible? It's not for you to decide what you believe and then stay true to it. It's you. It's our job as Christians to decide what God says and choose to believe that and stand by it and stand with that. Yes. So Genesis chapter 3. By the way, yes, he lures mankind into sin, but in the same chapter, we see the death sentence leveled at that same serpent who dared defile the apple of God's eye, who dare entice his a crowning creation into sin. In Genesis 3, 14 through 15, and the Lord God said unto the serpent, because thou hast done this, thou art cursed above all cattle, above every beast of the field, and upon thy belly shalt thou go, and dust shalt thou eat all the days of thy life. And I will put enmity between thee and the woman, and between thy seed and her seed. It shall bruise thy head. Thou shalt bruise his heel. And he was saying there, well, these days, you know what? The seed of this woman, through her seed comes the Messiah. And Jesus that day, folks, listen to me, that day on Calvary's cross, Jesus was fixing to take his heel and crush the head of the devil once and for all. You see, folks, the devil picked a fight up in heaven eons ago, a fight he'll never win. God Almighty will not share his glory and honor with a mere archangel. So when the devil was ousted from heaven, he descended to earth, and with the intent of destroying the one creation that God loved more than any other thing he'd ever created, the devil became the sole enemy of mankind. You see, folks, let me just explain it to you so you understand what's going on. I'm talking about what's going on here tonight. I'm talking about what's going on all around you that you cannot see because it's in the invisible creation. You know, the devil knows he's doomed. He knows it. He can read. He's read the end of the book. He knew that God had created a place of eternal torment for himself and the devil angels who followed him. When it talks in Revelation chapter 12 about his tail taking a third of the stars of heaven, a third of the angels of heaven was deceived by the devil. And they have become his satanic armies. Modern

or sentence mankind to the same place of torment that the devil was going to go. And you know what? That was his grand plan and his grand scheme. And he got the human race to fall into sin. Only he did not know that God had another plan. Amen. God had a plan to redeem whosoever will, to give them an opportunity because of what Jesus is going to do, what was going to do on Calvary's cross. So think about that. Yeah, the devil's got his plan, but God's always, come on, three steps ahead. He'd already devised a plan for the salvation of man, a plan that would allow mankind to have the opportunity to escape hell and judgment. God would offer to men something he would never offer to Satan. Now, folks, by the way, God's ways are his ways, but he's offering to us something he would not offer to Satan. You know what it is? A chance to be redeemed. A chance to be saved. And so tonight I want to look at three portions of scripture that I am going to have you turn to. And I want to talk about nine nails. Nine nails that hammered out the death sentence of our enemy, the devil, but also provided an opportunity for mankind to receive forgiveness and live in victory over the devil. Folks, we're going to dive into it, but I want to just encourage you. Preacher, I feel like I'm failing in my Christian life. I feel like the devil's winning too much in my life. I'm going to help you. I'm going to show you how you cannot have to worry about that happening. I'm not going to be able to lead you to a place where you can live in sinless perfection. That's impossible for all of us. But folks, listen to me. We ought to be winning a lot more than we're losing. And remember, the devil is a defeated foe. And I will stand on this because it's King James Holy Bible. A defeated foe cannot win a victory unless we hand it to him. Resist the devil, the Bible says, and he will. Okay, so if God has empowered us, not because of who we are, but because greater is he that is in us than he that is in the world. But if God has empowered us to be able to stand in the name of the Lord Jesus Christ and resist him, and he has to flee that, then you know what, folks? If he's winning, it's because we're not resisting. Come on. We're making provision for the flesh. Okay, come on now. So I want to help you tonight. I mean, it's, I genuinely want to help you tonight. Now, you say 9-point outline. Nope, three threes. So it's technically a 3-point outline. Amen. Let me have you go to 1 Corinthians chapter 15. 1 Corinthians chapter number 15. 1 Corinthians chapter number 15. Folks, point number one, the three nails of the gospel of Jesus Christ. The three nails of the gospel of Jesus Christ. 1 Corinthians 15, verse 3 and 4. For I delivered unto you first of all that which also I received, how that Christ died for our sins. Nail number one, died for our sins according to the scriptures. And that he was buried. Nail number two. And that he rose again the third day according to the scriptures. How do we defeat the devil? You know what we do? We proclaim the gospel of the Lord Jesus Christ. Here comes the devil, and he's wanting to mess with you. Here comes the devil, and he's wanting to discourage you. Here comes the devil, and he wants to defeat you. Say, preacher, how do I fight back? How do I drive some nails in the coffin of the devil? How do I do it? You take the gospel story everywhere you go, and you share the gospel story. What is the gospel story? Christ died for our sins, according to the scripture. He was buried, and he arose the third day. Hey, there's not any Christian that can't memorize that. There's not any Christian that can't repeat that. There's not any Christian that can't share that. And you know what, folks? The story of the gospel, the devil fears it. He fears it. And so you know what I do when the devil comes tormenting me? I said, you know what? It's time to start preaching more of the gospel. It's time to start giving out the gospel. Time to start sharing the gospel. Hey, listen to that, devil. You know what that is? That's a spike in your coffin lid. That's what it is. Now, folks, what are you saying, preacher? I'm going to spend a long time on this, but we need preachers. We need preachers all over this country. I mean this. I would like to see 10,000 young men in this next generation surrender to the gospel ministry. If we could send 200, by the way, it's 200 times 50 states. Remember, if we could send 200 young gospel preaching preachers into every state of the United States of America. What a way to celebrate the 250th anniversary. And you know what? We need to go there and preach the gospel. Before people can be helped any other way, they've got to hear the gospel. Before they

they can overcome the devil in their life, they've got to get born again. They've got to get saved. And so we need preachers preaching the gospel. We need soul winners. I want to say it again. We need soul winners. Come on, we need Baptist people that are saved, born again, set in a pew. We need you to get you a soul winning New Testament. We need you to write out the Romans Road. We need you to memorize how to win people to Christ. And we need you to go boldly go out and share the gospel. What is the gospel? He died for our sins, according to the scripture. He was buried, rose again. Not complicated. But every time, you know what? We share the gospel. You know what the devil's hearing? He's hearing that sound right there. He's hearing another nail drove into his caution, into his coffin. Preacher, I can't seem to overcome this. I can't seem to overcome that. I can't seem to overcome this. I'm telling you right now, one of the things that will help you to do it is, come on, stop hiding behind your personality. Stop making excuses. Stop thinking you're the exception to the rule. Stop saying it's not my spiritual gift. No, it's a command, a command, a command from our Savior. And we're either doing it because we're being obedient, or we're not doing it because we're being disobedient. But you know what? Those of you that aren't doing it, you know what? You're not hindering the devil and his work at all. Just think what would happen if Sunday school teachers got a burden once again for their Sunday school class. Come on, where every kid that walked in that room, it would burn in your heart. And you could not let it go until you knew for sure that they had received the gospel of Jesus Christ. Think about the opportunities in our area in nursing homes. Right now, if we have open door opportunities in nursing homes, we just got people too wound up and busy in the world to take one evening a month. One evening a month for someone to go in and just preach the gospel. Think about that. Thank God for our junior church workers and children's church workers and next level. And I'm glad for everything you're preaching, but don't leave out the gospel. Don't assume that everybody's okay. You say, preacher, why the gospel? Why is that something that defeats the devil? Romans 1:16, for I am not ashamed of the gospel of Christ. Why? For it is the power of God unto salvation to everyone that believeth, to the Jew first and also to the Greek. Do you want to unleash the power of God? You want to unleash the power of God across this community? Then you start sharing the gospel. You start, I'm going to tell you something. What we need is to get back to passing out gospel tracts. Come on, we've let off. How do you know? Because I stocked the track rack. Could you get somebody else to do it? I'm sure I could. Philip, by the way. Philip's been helping me with that. Sunday morning, he comes here early, and he's here at 8 or 8:15 in the morning, and he looks around for stuff. He set tables up back there for me before I even thought of it this morning. It's Father's Day, and it's the dessert day. And one day, I was out there stocking the track rack, and he's standing there. I said, hey, you want a job? And sure. And I said, hey, here's where I hide all the extra tracks. If there's any of them empty, start putting them in there. But folks, listen to me. You know Johnny. Y'all know Johnny. He's the one that wanted the suit. Okay, and Brother Joe bought him a suit. And he's walking around this morning. He went by me at least six times and said, Pastor. I said, what? I really like my suit. That's good, Johnny. It looks sharp. I told him this morning, you're going to have to get you a small stick. You got to get a small stick. I said, man, you're looking so good, you're going to have to beat the girls off of you. You're funny, Pastor. You're funny, Pastor. And then he leaves and comes back and says, Pastor, I said, what? I really like my suit. So after about six times of that, I said, let me show you something about this suit. I'll bet you don't even know. And he said, what? And I opened it up like this, and I said, look over here. I said, there's a secret pocket. I didn't know that was there. I said, I know. I said, you know what that's for? Are you listening, folks? I said, I pulled one of these out, and I said, now this, you put in that secret pocket right there. Now, next Sunday when you come, it can't be there. Are you listening? Well, preacher, you know, he's a little slow. Amen. Okay, I think God made him. I think you're... Don't criticize my creator. Don't criticize my creator. But, you know what? He looked at me and got all excited, smiled, and I said, can you do that? Can you give that to one person?
And then you'll come back here next week and we'll put another one of those in your secret pocket. Well, Johnny, he's just, I mean, these kids we bring, you know what? How many are you passing out? All right, come on, who's retarded? I'm going to say it. Who's got mental problems? You know, here you got a little bit of a simple young man, but you know what? He's excited to be able to take a track out of his secret pocket this week and give it to, hey, let's get back to passing out tracks. Let's get back to passing out tracks. We're talking about the three nails of the gospel. Now let me have you go to Revelation chapter number 12. Revelation chapter number 12. I want to help you. I'm tired of watching Christians get beat by somebody who's already been beaten. And folks, listen, he gets all of us from time to time. But boy, we ought to double down on this and decide that, you know what? He is beatable, but we have got to do what the Bible says to do to beat him. So first of all, the three nails of the gospel of Jesus Christ, the death, burial, and resurrection. Number two, the three nails of the church of Jesus Christ. Look at verse number 11. And they overcame him, talking about that devil, that dragon, that evil one, Satan, that deceived the whole world. Verse number 9, he's described in great detail in verse 9. And they overcame him, how? Here's the three nails. Nail number 1, by the blood of the Lamb. Nail number 2, by the word of their testimony. Nail number 3, they loved not their lives unto death. Now you show me a Christian that gets those three character traits in their life, and you know what? The devil is not going to know what to do to handle them. Okay? Are you listening to this? What the Bible's saying is this. How can you overcome it? Preacher, I don't get it. How do you beat the devil? Well, I think that's a pretty good formula right here. You know what? It starts with the blood of the Lamb. We sing, would you be free from the burden of sin? There's power in the blood. Power in the blood. Folks, listen to me. I don't want a hymn book to ever be in this church where they've taken all the blood hymns out. A lot of times we're accused of having a bloody religion. You got to thank God for the blood. That's the only way you're going to overcome the devil. You know what? I'm going to tell you something. You call me crazy. You call me charismatic. You can make any accusation. But I'm a Bible believer, Bible preaching, Bible practicing Christian, and I'm going to tell you this. I know I've been in battle enough with him to know when he's attacking me. Yeah. And I know how to get him out of the same room as me. Amen. I know how to get him to fold his cards. I know how to get him to flee from me. And buddy, if you're having a tough time with temptation and a struggle, or you feel demonically oppressed, you just start singing blood songs. You say out loud, I claim the blood of Jesus Christ. I claim the blood of Jesus Christ. Get behind me, Satan. He does not have a choice. How did they overcome him? You need to speak it out loud. You need to sing it out loud. You need to shout it out loud if you need to. But I'm going to tell you something. There's something about the blood of Jesus Christ that he cannot stand up against. That's not the only thing it says. It says they overcame him by the blood of the Lamb and by the word of their testimony. Now, folks, listen to me. This is different than the gospel, even though it's connected to the gospel. Yes, the three nails of the gospel of Jesus Christ. Christ died for our sins according to the scriptures, was buried, and rose again. But the word of their testimony is how the gospel changed your life. Let me just say it plain. You know what this is talking about? You telling somebody how you got saved. There is something so powerful about a salvation testimony. We studied the book of Acts, and I think one of the greatest soul winners that ever walked the planet, the Apostle Paul, when he had opportunity to speak, he hardly ever did so without sharing what happened on the Damascus Road. When you're out soul winning, preacher, I don't know what to say, and I don't know if I know all the verses. Can you tell people what God did for you? Could you tell them how you got saved? Let me tell you something. When you start sharing your testimony, you know what the devil's hearing? He's hearing another nail being driven into his coffin. Another nail driven into his coffin. And so you know what he wants to do? He wants to intimidate you. He wants to turn you into a Christian coward. A Christian coward. I mean, Jesus, the greatest thing that ever happened to you if you got saved, the greatest thing that ever happened to you if you got saved was the day that you received Christ as your Savior. Why would you be ashamed of that story? Why aren't you sharing that story?
what I say almost at every door and every opportunity that I have a chance to speak to a lost person. My go-to introductory statement is this: hey, you got a few minutes where I can tell you about the greatest thing that ever happened to me? I mean, who doesn't want to know the greatest thing that ever happened to somebody? I mean, immediately it's like, all right. They're curious. By the way, it is the greatest thing that ever happened to me. And it is the greatest thing that ever happened to you. And so, you know, every time we share our testimony, then you know what? We put another nail in the coffin of the devil. And then look at this, folks, at how it ends here. We've got the blood of the Lamb. We've got the word of their testimony. Watch this, folks. They loved not their lives unto death. And so you have the blood of the Lamb, the testimony of the brethren, and the boldness of the saints. The boldness of the saints. So you know what? They start preaching the gospel. They start sharing their testimony. Guess what? You get four chapters into the book of Acts and persecution comes. What are you going to do when persecution comes? You know what? You know what the devil's going to try to do? Intimidate you. Get you to stop talking. Get you to stop sharing. Get you to stop witnessing. Get you to stop going soul winning. He'll do anything and everything into your life. I'm saying this. If you recommit or commit tonight to be a witness of Jesus Christ, don't think the devil's not going to put a target on you. Yeah, right. But you know what? This formula to overcome the devil, the last part of it is this. Devil, I'll take it all the way. Yeah. You throw everything you want to throw at me and I'm not stopping. You throw me in prison. Come on, this is Book of Acts Christianity. You throw me in jail and I'll win the jailer. You throw me in jail, I'll win the other prisoners. Okay, you beat me in one town and leave me for dead, and God spares my life and gets me back on my feet, I'll go to the next town and do it again. So many times they were released from prison and didn't even flee the town that threw them into prison, but they went in to check on them and they were gone, because God stands up for those who will stand up for Him. And they could have got out of jail and hooked it down, said, it's time to get out of here. But they did what the Holy Spirit said. They went right back into the synagogue. Where'd those prisoners go? I don't know. I mean, they were here and I don't know what happened in there. They were here and the doors are still locked. All of a sudden somebody comes around. Hey, them crazy preachers are down there at the synagogue preaching Jesus again. Come on. Think about this. All 12 of the apostles, except for John, died a martyr's death. The church of Jesus Christ has to get a martyr's mentality. That's not a death wish. Listen, folks, I wouldn't mind winning crowns. Martyr's crowns, not on my, you know, checkbox. I'm not trying for it. I've met a few Christians that I think are, you know. You know, Brother House, you say about Lester Roloff, he said, if a bullet came through the room, he said, Brother House said, I'd jump under a chair and Lester Roloff would jump in front of it. But you know what, folks? It takes a martyr's mentality. Right. That I'm not going to stop. Well, it could cost you my job. Then I'm going to go find another job. Right. Well, it's going to cause me to lose friends. Well, I guess I'll go find some real friends. Well, certain family members will turn their back on me. If I get too vocal about this, then I guess they'll have to turn their back on me. Folks, come on. Jesus was willing to go to the cross and go all the way for us. And we want to stay in this safe little circle where really our Christianity doesn't cost us anything. And so if you want to overcome the devil, then you know what? You've got to get a mentality about it. First of all, you're not going to do it on your own strength. You better plead the blood. Secondly, you know what? You're not going to shut your mouth about what Jesus did for you. You're going to tell it and tell it and tell it. There's not a person in this room that's been in this church for more than a couple of years that couldn't stand up and almost word for word give my testimony. Right. You know why? Because I tell it a lot. You know why? Because that's how I'm beating the devil. That's how I'm going to beat the devil. That's how I'm going to beat him. So the boldness of the saints. Let's get to the last one. Let me have you go to the back of the book. This is where it's good, folks. Let's read the end of the story. Okay, so we have the three nails of the gospel of Jesus Christ. We have the three nails of the church of Jesus Christ. And then we have the three nails of the eternal judgment of God.
upon the devil. In Revelation chapter 20, let's read the first three verses. Revelation 20, verse 1. "And I saw an angel come down from heaven, having the key to the bottomless pit and a great chain in his hand. And he laid hold on the dragon, that old serpent, which is the devil and Satan, and bound him 1,000 years. Cast him into the bottomless pit, and shut him up, and set a seal upon him that he should deceive the nations no more till the 1,000 years should be fulfilled. And after that, he must be loosed a little season." Let's look at verse number 7, same chapter. "And when the 1,000 years are expired, Satan shall be loosed out of his prison and shall go out to deceive the nations which are in the four quarters of the earth, Gog and Magog, to gather them together to battle, the number of whom is as the sand of the sea. And they went up on the breadth of the earth and compassed the camp of the saints about and the beloved city, and fire came down from God out of heaven and devoured them." Look at verse 10. "And the devil that deceived them was cast into the lake of fire and brimstone, where the beast and the false prophet are, and shall be tormented day and night forever and ever." Three nails of eternal judgment, a great chain, a bottomless pit, and a lake of fire. And by the way, that's his end. That's his end. And folks, listen to me. We're going to fail at times. And the devil's real good about bringing up our past and our past failures. Come on. Yeah. Trying to discourage us because maybe we fell short, or we failed on God, or we missed an opportunity to do something we should have done or say something we should have said. But my dad used to say, anytime the devil reminds you of your past, you remind him of his future. This is his future. And one of these days, that enemy that every one of us struggle against, come on. We got the world, the flesh, and the devil. That's our three great enemies. But one of these days, that old deceiver, that accuser of the brother, that one that wreaks such havoc on this earth, you know what? There's going to be a great chain. And there's going to be a bottomless pit. And there's going to be a lake of fire. And you know what? On that day, you know what I think you're going to hear in the background? This is the last three nails in your eternal coffin. This is the last three nails. And folks, we're going to be able to go into an eternity where we are never again bothered by that enemy. Woo, praise the Lord. I think that's going to be one of the things that makes heaven, heaven. Let's bow our heads for a word of prayer. Heavenly Father, I pray, Lord, that you'd help us, dear God. Every single one of us are flesh and bone, and every single one of us, Lord, still have that old nature. And every single one of us, dear God, too often find ourselves at the mercy seat once again. If we confess our sins, he's faithful and just to forgive us our sins. Nobody's perfect. Nobody's getting it all right. But Lord, we have a enemy that we can defeat through the name and the blood and the power of Jesus Christ. And I pray, Lord, dear God, that you would help us to be reminded from time to time about these three portions of scriptures. Maybe there's a Christian struggling a little bit. Maybe they're struggling with a spirit of fear. They lack boldness to speak up for Jesus. May they come to an altar tonight and say, God, please help me to overcome that. Maybe there's somebody that's struggling with a habitual sin and the devil just keeps getting them with it over and over, and they need a little help. Maybe some are just discouraged. Maybe some have loved ones or friends that the devil has tied up in knots. And tonight, the trip to the altar is not about what's going on in their lives, but maybe a chance to pray for somebody else. Whatever you want to do, Lord, we want it to be done. We pray these things in Jesus' name.

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In just a moment, we will take you to the Bethel Baptist Church Sanctuary in Linton, Indiana. 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

Jesus is the answer. It doesn't matter whether we believe it or not, he is. He's always been the answer. Also, I'm mindful of what Peter said in 1 Peter chapter 3, verse 15, but sanctify the Lord God in your hearts and be ready always to give an answer to every man that asketh you a reason of the hope that lieth within you, that is in you. You know, there is supposed to be a place we are supposed to set in our hearts, a place for the Lord. By the way, it's all our heart that we're just always ready to give to every man that answer of the hope, the confidence in the promise of God and hope of eternal life, which God that cannot lie promised before the world began. And I want you to take your Bibles this morning, turn to the Gospel of Matthew, Matthew chapter 13. I didn't know that Jenny was singing this morning. Didn't know she was singing that song, but it goes with the message. I have homecoming on my mind. Of course, I shared that with you last week. It's going to be here very quickly. And church, again, there's a difference between us having a good Sunday and using this as an opportunity to bring people to Jesus Christ. You know, there are just opportunities that we get in our, throughout the year and throughout our lifetime where we can that we might reach somebody that we wouldn't reach any other time. And I can't think of anything that Christ would want more for his church than on a Sunday like a homecoming Sunday for lost souls to be saved. And there are people that might come to something like 175th church anniversary that might not come any other time. It might be an opportunity for you. There are people that are outside of Christ. They are not saved. And they might not come to just say, hey, look, this is our church's anniversary Sunday. I love you. You love me. I'm not gonna bother you every week. I'm asking you to come this time. And if you come this time, I won't ask you for another 175 years, okay? They might come. There are people outside of Christ. There are people away from Christ. There are people that we know that used to come here or maybe even someplace else, and they're away from the Lord, but it's just an opportunity to get them back in. There are people, you know, that, and I said this last week, there are people that, look, there are, just like anything else in life, there are good churches and bad churches, and the greatest error is the one closest to the truth. There are people that are saved, and Satan has a place for them. If he can't get their soul, he'll put them in some place that calls itself a church where they will never bear any fruit for Jesus Christ. They'll never be the Christian. They'll never be the witness that Christ wants them to be. There are people that need to be in a good church. Doesn't mean this is going to be it, but maybe this will be a day that we can reach some people for Jesus Christ. Lost sheep, sheep without a shepherd, those that are away from the Lord. And I want to encourage you the next few weeks, the messages are going to be gearing towards our mission field. And to be mindful that we each have a mission field. We each have a circle of influence. There are souls for whom Christ died that God has placed in your life. I didn't say in the pastor's life, in your life for you to reach. You're here because somebody reached you, whether you grew up in this church or didn't. And there's just as many that did not grow up in church as those that did. Somebody was here to reach us, and we still have a great work to do. And I need you to listen to me this morning, I need you to understand it's a very simple message, simple truth, okay? And let's stand together. If you're there, Matthew chapter 13, not going to read, obviously, all this chapter. I'm going to read the first 8 verses and then a few more verses later in the chapter for you. This is the parable of the sower and the seed, familiar one to us, but one that's meant to give us an understanding of what it's going to be like as we go about fulfilling our responsibility to our mission field. Jesus says, the Bible says here that in verse number 1, the same day went Jesus out of the house and sat by the seaside. And great multitudes were gathered together unto him. So they went into a ship and sat, and the whole multitude stood on the shore. I want to do that someday. Someday I'm going to sit and you're going to stand and listen to me preach. I'm just going to tell you sometime. And he spake many things unto them in parables, saying, behold, a sower went forth to sow. And when he sowed, some seeds fell by the wayside, and the fowls came and devoured them up. Some fell upon stony places where they had not much earth, and forthwith they sprung up, but because they had no deepness of earth, and when the sun was up, they were scorched, and because they had no root, they withered away. And some fell among thorns, and the thorns sprung up and choked them. But other fell into good ground and brought forth fruit, some 100-fold, some 60-fold, some 30-fold. Who hath ears to hear,
let him hear. And just a few verses, if you would look over at verse 18. Hear ye therefore the parable of the sower. When anyone heareth the word of the kingdom and understandeth it not, then cometh the wicked one and catcheth away that which was sown in his heart. This is he which received seed by the wayside. But he that received the seed into stony places, the same is he that heareth the word, and anon with joy receiveth it. Yet he hath no root in himself, but dureth for a while. For when tribulation or persecution ariseth because of the word, by and by he is offended. He also that receives seed among the thorns is he that heareth the word, and the care of this world and the deceitfulness of riches choke the word, and he becometh unfruitful. But he that receives seed into the good ground is he that heareth the word and understandeth it, which also beareth fruit and bringeth forth some 100-fold, some 60, some 30. Father, we thank you for your word. We pray that, Lord, that you would now bring a holy hush to this place and to our hearts, that you would calm and take away all the distractions, Lord, of life, and Lord, that for a moment our hearts, our minds, our attention would be arrested. Lord, as we give ourselves to your word and to the Holy Spirit, we pray that the Spirit of God would give his blessing to his word. Lord, that in this moment, as your son and your servant, you would fill me with your spirit, that those that hunger and thirst for righteousness might be filled. We'll thank you for it in Jesus' name. Amen. God bless you, church. You can be seated this morning. Of course, Matthew chapter 13 is the record of the seven parables of the kingdom of heaven. The kingdom of heaven refers to God's authority over everyone and everything in heaven above or earth beneath, now and forever. Four parables were given in the open air to the multitude by the seaside while Jesus sat in Peter's ship. The other three were given only to the 12 disciples when they went back into the house, Peter's house, in Capernaum. You'll find that in verse number 36. We're not going to go there today, but we will probably next week or so. Now, the parables of Jesus comprise about 35% of the teachings of the gospel. 35% of the gospel record is given to the parables. About another 35-40% deals with the last 8 days of his life. So there's a lot of attention. The majority of the attention in the gospels is given to the teaching of the Lord Jesus Christ, the parables, and of course of his death, burial, and resurrection. Now, you understand, a parable is an earthly story with an heavenly meaning. Spiritual truth is understood in the things that are familiar to us. It's been said that all great teachings begin with the here and now in order to get us to the there and then. If we want to teach people things they do not understand, we have to begin with the things that we do understand. And a parable is not an allegory. An allegory is a story in which every detail has an inner meaning. Something like Pilgrim's Progress or the Holy War or the works of John Bunyan's are allegories. They have to be read. An allegory has to be read. It has to be studied. You have to meditate on an allegory. But a parable has a single point. It's driving home a single truth, an individual truth. A parable is a message that only has to be heard to be learned. And a parabolic teaching guides us from where we are to where we ought to be, from the here and now to the there and then. It takes us from what we, from what we are to what we need to be, what we need to become. It helps us to discover and realize the truth to ourselves. There are things that we are taught that are only fully understood by personal experience. And a parable helps us to grasp a truth and experience it in our life. At the same time, a parabolic teaching, a parable, will conceal truth from those who are too lazy to care or to think for themselves. Now, I'm not going to go back, but if you read verses 9 through 17, you're going to find that the disciples came and said, "Why do you speak to the people in parables?" And Jesus tells them that because their heart is
wax gross. Their heart is filled with other things. Their ears are dull of hearing. They didn't want to hear. They didn't want to learn. There were times that they came to hear Jesus. They liked what he said, but there were other times that when they heard what he said, they didn't care for it, so they tuned out. Do you not understand that's true in every service? Now look, you didn't have to be here this morning. You came, but you know, there are times we come and if we begin to listen, and if it's what we appeals to us and we want to hear, we keep tuned in. If all of a sudden the message takes a different turn that we don't care for, we can tune out. It was hidden to those, if you read those verses, who were blind to their own prejudices, to those that were too wise in their own conceit. And if they treated the Lord Jesus Christ, his message, that way, you know what? No other preacher has any other expectation but to expect that our messages will be treated that way as well, whether they come from the Word of God or not. Truth is revealed to those who desire to know it. And it hides behind a mask to those that really do not wish to see or to hear or to learn. And you know what? This morning, there are some that you came to hear and you're going to hear. There are others here and you're just not going to hear. You're not going to understand. Your mind's going to wander. We can't captivate your mind. Or you're going to hold your phone where nobody thinks you can see it, and you're going to amuse yourself some other way. They did that with Jesus, and that's true probably in every message. But it begs this morning, did you come to hear? Did you come to learn? Did you come to grow? The parable was always spoken. It was always preached. Christ did not read these stories to the people as you would read to your children. He preached them. He recorded them in Scripture that we might preach them today. Now, reading causes one to meditate, and certainly you will read these in your Bible reading and meditate on them. But Jesus did not study Bible commentaries and dictionaries. He spoke extemporaneously, unrehearsed, to the multitudes and the disciple. And by preaching these truths and these matters, he touched the heart of the matter. He spoke from his heart to their heart in the moment, which always must be the case with preaching, even preaching that's prepared. There are things that just God gives. A message is a living message in the moment, and he moves in our hearts. He moves through the heart of the Son of the Man to the hearts of all men. And truth is to flash upon our mind and burn in our hearts and move us to decisions. And the seven parables of the kingdom of heaven have been given to us to show us a clear picture of the course of Christianity, of the church, and the dispensation of grace, as the Bible calls it. We also refer to it as the church age, and there's nothing inappropriate in that term. This is an age for the church to exist, to carry out the work of Christ and his mission for carrying the Great Commission, the gospel, to all the world, to our mission field and to the regions beyond. Until the kingdom of God is established on this earth. Now these seven parables, the parable of the sower, shows the result of the seed that is sown by the church. The parable of the tares shows satanic imitation in the church. I promise you, Satan always imitates everything that God does. That's why there's an antichrist. That's why there are false Bibles. That's why the beast has a false bride in the tribulation, because the bride, the church, is the bride of Christ. That's why there are false churches as well. And Satan imitates everything that God does. And he always mixes truth with a lie. He always comes and tells three truths. And in the Garden of Eden, though, he said, "Yea, hath God said." He questions God's word. The parable of the mustard seed shows the church laboring throughout the entire world for the kingdom of heaven. The parable of the leaven shows how corrupt doctrine has been put into the bread of life, the doctrine of the church. And again, this is what life is like. It is today. It's always been this way. Somebody, wherever there is truth, Satan will come and put leaven with the truth to corrupt it. By the way, people tend to think that just because a church grows to a large number and they have tens of thousands of people, that's leaven. People always gather and swell in large numbers where there is leaven in the doctrine.
You look at the Lord Jesus Christ, 3.5 years after he left this earth, 120 gathered in the upper room. He preached to multitudes, but there were few that really followed. So don't be impressed by leaven. Let me tell you something. Roadkill swells up after 3 days on the side of the road. Doesn't have life. So don't be impressed with the size of the leaven. That's the whole point of that parable. The parable of the treasure hidden in the field shows God's people, the church, is a treasure hidden among the dirt and the filth of this world, scattered abroad prophetically. God knows where they are and has given all through his Son to redeem them. The parable of the pearl shows God's love for the church in heaven, which he will one day come to claim. And the parable of the dragnet shows the condition of the world at the end of the age. In every net there are fish you want and fish that you don't, that you cast back. There are keepers and those that you throw back. Now we're just going to take a moment, a little bit of time today for this parable. Christ has not yet revealed the mystery of the church. He'll do so about a year later in Matthew chapter 16. He doesn't refer to a dispensation of grace or a church age, but he clearly sets forth what the work of the gospel is going to look like in this period of time. And the parable's simple. That's the point of a parable. It's a simple truth. A simple tale with a clear truth. We have the sower, the seed, and the soil. It's as simple as that. It begins with the sower. John the Baptist is prepared and plowed. Jesus has now come to sow the seed. That's what he's doing here. This is a defining turning point in the ministry of the Lord Jesus Christ. He has left the synagogues and now sits and teaches by the seaside. He was not accepted by the religious establishment, but he was received by the common people who gladly heard him. In fact, they'd already, in the synagogue of Nazareth, they took him out. They wanted to cast him over the side of the cliff. They wouldn't let him in there because he disrupted everything that they taught and that they believed by revealing himself as the fulfillment of Isaiah 61. And he was no longer going to cast his pearls before swine. He went to the public house of worship, and now the public comes to him. And his voice is carried, it resonates over the surface of the water before the people in creation's natural amphitheater. But that sea also represents, as he sits there separated from the crowd, the separation between God and man. It represents the fact that once Israel had rejected him, his gospel would go into the world. John said in John chapter 1 that he came to his own. Unto his own, but his own received him not. But as many as received him, to them gave he power to become the sons of God, even to them that believe on his name, which were born not of blood, nor of the will of the flesh, nor of the will of man, but of God. By the way, you're not going to heaven because your flesh is good enough to get you there because you're a good person. You're not going by the will of man because somebody put leaven in your Bible and told you that there's some other way to get through Jesus Christ and to heaven through your own self-righteousness and your own merits. You're going by the blood of Jesus or you don't go at all. That's the will of God. And I have to wonder, is Jesus, if he's sitting there in that little ship of Peter's, and there's some distance between him and the crowd that's gathered around, but I just have to wonder, if not far off in the distance, perhaps there's a field. And I wonder if there's somebody sowing the seed, physically illustrating this truth as Jesus preaches. The Bible doesn't tell us that there was. We don't know that. But it would not be outside the forethought or the ability of an omniscient God to arrange the scene for the sermon. Object lessons are often very effective. Now that seed

through scripture projects and assembling John Romans and sending them to the missionaries or even our own. It could be through the radio, but whatever the means, the sower has to go out to sow. He has to decide to sow. Now look, we know that Jesus represents the sower at this time, but we also know that there comes a point that he is now in heaven and you and I have been commissioned with the task of being the sower. And if you intend to go, you'll never go. If you decide to go, you go. There's going to be a lot of people that won't stand before the Lord one day, and they intended to sow the seed, and they never did. Good intentions don't get you to heaven, and they don't get the seed in the ground either. And the slothful man always has a reason not to go. You can read about that in the book of the Proverbs, where the slothful man turns on his bed like a door on a hinge. He says, there's a lion in the street. It's not safe out there. I can't go to an Islamic country because the roaring lion, the devil, is walking about seeking whom he may devour. We can always say, well, it's too hot today. I'll go when the weather's better. Well, now it's rained too much. The ground's too muddy. There's just a point where you just got to go put the seed in the ground. Say, well, it gets washed out. Well, you sow it again. The sower has to decide to go. And let me just tell you something. Every person in this room, if you're a child of God, you're supposed to be the sower. And you're either going to make up your mind that you're going to sow the seed, or you're just going to know that you should and attend that you one day that you will, and one day you're going to stand before God with a handful of excuses that he doesn't accept. Say, well, I was a caregiver for my spouse, and I had to devote myself to them. I gave my time to my children. You can make all the excuses you want. That doesn't change the parable. The first words that Jesus said unto them in the upper room, the first words, peace be unto you. As my Father has sent me, even so send I you. He didn't say, look, he didn't say, look at the nail prints in my hands and my feet. He didn't tell him not to be afraid. The first thing he said is, I'm sending you. And all throughout that 40 days after the ascension, it was focused on commissioning them, reminding them over and over again. Just before he ascended, Jesus came and spake unto them, saying, all power is given unto me in heaven and in earth. That's the kingdom of heaven. That's the kingdom of God that he was talking about in Matthew 13. And he said, go ye therefore and teach all nations, baptizing them in the name of the Father and of the Son and of the Holy Ghost, teaching them to observe all things whatsoever I have commanded you. And lo, I am with you always, even unto the end of the world. That word world is not cosmos, it's eons, until the end of time. Guess what? There's still time. He's with us today. And if there ain't no go, there ain't no low. People say, I just feel like God's not with me. Well, maybe because you're not going. You want the low, you got to go. He's promised his peace and his power. What more do you want? By the way, we pay for discipleship. There's a mindset. It was in our church at the time. Now, based on what we knew, what people knew at the time. Well, as long as they're winning people, that's all that matters. That's not true. He said, teaching them to observe all things whatsoever I've commanded. All things. Again, in a time when even in our Baptist churches, people aren't teaching all things anymore. They'll teach you a lot of things, but they won't teach you everything. If it's not popular, it's not what we're saying, it's what we're not saying. No, teaching them to observe all things whatsoever I have commanded. Teaching all the commandments of God. Other, if we don't teach them all things, all we're going to do is wind up with leaven, which is what happened. And I just want to say, the modern church has become satisfied with sending, but not going ourselves. We're happy to pay for a missionary to go, and our hearts swell and fill up with a little pride over the number of missionaries we support, the different places. We're happy to attend a soul-winning church where people in the church go, but we don't go. Do you sow the seed? Well, let's just give it an acid test. What seed have you sown this week? Now, I'm sure there's people here that have sown seed this week, but we have become like the wealthy New Yorkers in the Civil War.
who paid this poor Scotch and Irish immigrants

Men with fortunes paid for the unfortunate. They would give them $300 and send them in their place to fight in the war and do something else so they wouldn't have to go. And boy, they took it because that was a year's wages at that time or better. For many men, it was 6 years' wages. No, God doesn't send somebody else in your place. There's no proxies here. If you're saved, you're supposed to be a sower. And we're not to count our gain, and you have to count your gains and not your losses. We're not to be discouraged because some of the seed's been stolen by the birds or because it hasn't endured. What's the point in going? People come, they get saved, they get baptized, they come for a while, and then we can't find them 4 years from now. There's going to be a harvest. There's going to be good and chosen fruit that should remain. You're here this morning. And many of you have been here for many years. And there's going to be a 30-fold, a 60-fold, or a 100-fold. And you never know what you're going to get until the seed is sown. So sow all you can. Because the more you sow, the more you reap. That's the law of sowing and reaping. And the difference between the 30, the 60, and the 100 is the people with the 100, they just sowed more seed. He that soweth sparingly shall reap sparingly. But he that soweth bountifully shall reap also bountifully. That's a Bible law. We complain about churches getting old, about pews getting empty. But with our complaining, we don't do any going. We haven't done any sowing. We have no one to blame but ourselves. You know, the Bible tells us very little about the seed. In Luke chapter 8, verse 11, this is everything it tells us about the seed. The seed is the Word of God. The seed is the Word of God. Seven words. Can I say this? The seed is good. That's right. It's not a gimmick. It's not a gadget. Now look, Jesus, He would use the fish and the bread to bring the crowd in and feed them. He would perform miracles. But let me tell you something. No one was saved because they were fed or miracles before. We're going to feed people here on Homecoming Sunday. I hope they'll come. If they don't come for nothing else, I'm going to come for the meal. When Baptists meet, chickens die, okay? But that isn't what saved them. I just want to remind you today that the Bible, the Word of God, is still quick and powerful and sharper than any two-edged sword, piercing even to the dividing asunder of the soul and spirit and of the joints and marrow, and is a discerner of the thoughts and the intents of the heart. You say, well, these people never get it. You don't know what's going on in their heart. And I promise you, the Word of God still does its job. It's still, the Holy Spirit is sent to this world to reprove the world of sin, of righteousness, of judgment. There will still be people, whether you ever see it or not, whether they ever show it or not, the Holy Spirit of God will convict them of their sin, of the righteousness of Jesus Christ and judgment to come. And hey, we have sown the seed, we've done our job. They're accountable for the answer, how they answer. Now there might be a problem with the soil, but there's no problem with the seed. And that does lead us to the soil. The gospel of the kingdom will be received and be rejected in many different ways. Among those that do receive, some will bear fruit and some will not. Ivor Powell was a famous Bible preacher of days gone by, and he said that based on the type of soil, that some of the seed was stolen, some was starved, some was strangled, and some was successful. In verse 4 and in verse 19, we see the stolen seed. The breeze from that Sea of Galilee would have caught some of the seed and scattered it. The sower only wants it to go on good ground. But the wind carries the seed to other ground. By the way, everybody needs to hear it. Whether they receive it or not, the gospel is to go to the world. Christ died for all men, whether or not all men receive it or not. You want to know what the truth is? Most of the ground's hard ground. There's more hard ground than there is good ground. More hard ground than there is fertile ground. But Jesus died for them anyway. Do you understand that when Jesus died on the cross, He didn't die for just those that would receive Him. He died for those that would reject Him. He's not willing that any should perish, but that all should come to repentance. For God so loved the world, not the elect. Yeah. Like the Calvinist says. Yep. For God so loved the world, that whosoever believeth in Him should not perish but have everlasting life.
who have all men to be saved and come to a knowledge of the truth. So what do you care if it goes on the hard ground and gets stolen? The fields of Jesus, of Israel in Jesus' day, they were long, narrow strips, and they had the ground, like today when we till the ground, unless you're into the no-till, but typically if you till your garden, you're going to have soft ground everywhere. That wasn't the case in the fields of Israel. They would till a certain portion of the ground, but in between each row, it was hard ground. They were long, narrow strips. It was the right-of-way. In fact, there was often a pathway that was used just like a road system to travel, because you would have to travel through fields to go. They didn't have an interstate system like we have. There would be main roads, but often you traveled through these paths in between the rows of the fields. And they were called waysides or wayside roads. And some of that seed, instead of falling in the good ground, it fell on the path that people were walking. I've walked some of these paths. I've been on some of these paths in different places in the world. And I'm just going to tell you, they're as hard as concrete. They've been compacted by millions of travelers over hundreds of centuries. And the seed on the road would never penetrate the earth if it falls there. And let me tell you something, some people are very hard. But the seed is, and again, we want to sow the seed where it's going to bear fruit, but maybe God's wanting somebody to, maybe God's not willing that they should perish either. That they at least have the opportunity one day to say that there was some seed there. So don't get offended when there's some hard hearts out there. You know, sometimes when we plant grass seed on a barren patch of ground, we cover it with straw or a protective netting, and it's for two reasons. It's meant to hold the seed in place until the rain comes and it germinates, but it's also meant to keep the birds out of it. Isn't it crazy? We buy bird seed, most of it's grass seed, and we throw it on the ground. You know what? The devil's going to come. The birds, there are clean birds and unclean birds in the Bible, and the birds that steal the seed are an unclean bird. In Revelation 18, Babylon, the capital of the kingdom of the Antichrist, is called the habitation of devils and the hold of every foul spirit and a cage of every unclean and hateful bird. I'm just going to tell you, there's people the devil's going to get to. He's going to steal some of the seed. He'll distract, he'll destroy, but he can't take it from the good ground. It's only lost to those who harden their hearts. And again, you don't always know what's going on in the heart. There is that starved seed that we read about in verses 5 and verse 20 and 21. And I want you to notice something here. If you go back and you read this parable, for sake of time, I'm not going to do that. But only on the hard ground was it stolen. On every other type of ground, the Bible, Jesus used this word. It was received. It was received. The stolen seed was never received, but the starved, the strangled, and the successful seed did receive it. I just quoted John 1:12 to you. But as many as received him, I heard a guy one time say, I don't know where we get this idea of using this term, that we receive Christ as Savior. I thought, well, if you read John, the first chapter, he'd have answered that for you in 12 verses. But as many as received him, to them gave he power to become the sons of God, even to them that believe on his name. Let me encourage you this morning. So, seeds sprang up in 3 out of 4 soil types. More had a harvest than not. Now, only one of the three grew up to be fruitful, which is another truth in the parable for us. But there are those that receive it. And they're not always fruitful. Have you ever been around the edge of any of the cornfields? You go out and look at the edge of any cornfield, and you know what you're going to find on the edges? You're going to see stalks that are 8 and 10 feet high this time of year, and you're going to see some that are still about 6 inches high on the edges. I don't know what the deal is with the edge. You'll have to ask the farmers. Is it a stalk of corn? It still is. It's still a stalk. That plant could not come up unless it had germinated and sprung up into life. Now, it's never going to be tall enough. It's never going to be what it's intended to be. It's never going to produce another ear of corn. But it's still there. Now, no,
the stony ground where the seed was starved, no sower would ever intentionally cast his seed there because the seed is too valuable. They had carefully prepared their field by taking all the stones from it. But that's, you have to understand, in the land of Israel where Jesus was teaching this, is there are very common, it's not the most common ground, but it is a common ground where they have a thin layer of soil, but underneath is a hard limestone surface. And so what happens is they'll sow, and you don't know what the field is like until you sow the seed. Let me say something. You don't know what's going to happen until you sow the seed. By the way, whatever happens to the seed, that ain't your business. Our job is to sow. What happens to the seed after that, that's God's business. But what would happen is that seed would sprout up, and just like those little stalks on the edge of the cornfield, as the root went to go down, it would hit that limestone, it couldn't go any farther, wouldn't come up, and wouldn't produce any fruit. But you didn't know that. You just... And whatever they did till, there was enough earth for them to till, but there was stone beneath it that they didn't know was there. And I understand that there's going to be those that don't understand and it's stolen, but there's going to be those that receive it and they hear the word and they receive it with joy and they're glad they're saved. They're excited, but they have no root in himself. They endure for a little while, but when tribulation, when trouble comes. And I'm just going to tell you, there's a lot of people. We could fill the church, we could fill three new buildings with the people that if they would endure the trouble, but some people don't endure the trouble. It just never grew. They were choked out. As soon as it got a little too hot, they wilted up. There's the strangled seed, the thorny ground. See, the thorny ground was the most common ground to be found in the land of Israel. More seed probably went to this than anything else. It's also the most deceptive. Because when the sower went forth to sow, the ground looked good and clean. In fact, it wasn't filled with rocks, and there was stuff already growing in the field. And because other things were growing in the field, it was an indication to these farmers. They would look for a field, not that looked like it had good dirt, but didn't have anything growing up. But they would see that there were certain fields where there were wildflowers that grew up tall and tares that grew up tall. But it was growing something, so it was an indication that there was good soil, that there was some depth of earth there. And so they would till that up. And presuming it to be good soil, then they would sow that seed because it had already grown something. But let me tell you what, you don't have to be a gardener very long to figure out this. It's a lot easier to grow weeds than it is plants. You know why? Because weeds don't bear any grain. They don't bear any fruit. Everything goes to themselves. But as soon as you plant something that's going to produce, and how many times you go out and you know, in the fall, you're done with the garden and you till it up, but sometime between then and spring, man, that thing, it'll be full of weeds that and you've tilled it, and man, all those fibrous roots and the seeds that are in the ground and more seeds that are scattered, and by the next spring, I mean, that thing just grows up and it chokes it out. Either way, you could till your garden, plant your seed, and even if you put down the entire jug of Preen, and you only know what that is if you have a garden. It's a weed preventative. Doesn't work on the horseweed, the pigweed, and the button weeds. I don't care. You can have that thing clean as a whistle. Your little beans are coming up, your tomato plants, your cucumbers, your okra, all that. And I promise you, in 3 weeks, you won't be able to see your plants through the weeds again. And some people are choked out by the cares of this world and the deceitfulness of riches. Now, we can gripe about it all you want, but that's just the way it is, friends. It doesn't mean that they weren't saved just because they didn't do as good as you. By the way, maybe you're not doing as good as you think you are. But there was successful seed. You know what we forget? There's good ground out there. There's proven ground out there. There are people that are going to be saved, that are going, and Jesus said, ye have not chosen me, but I have chosen you. That's election, and that's for somebody that's already saved. And ordained you, that ye should go forth and bring forth fruit,
and that your fruit should remain. Do you know why this church is here 175 years later? Did you know this church, one thing I learned, there's not a lot of history on the church going back to a certain point past 1920, back to the 1850s, but I have learned a few things. Did you, the town of Vicksburg that the church is named after, which is the pastor's, founding pastor's daughter and granddaughter, Vicksburg, the town wasn't planted until the church had been planted 50 years before the town. The church came into existence 50 years before a town came into existence. Do you know why? Because coal mines don't put people in pews. The seed does. And when there were no coal mines, there was seed. And the only reason we're here today is because we've continued to sow the seed. There is good ground. There's good water. There will be a good harvest, and the harvest is related to our efforts. And what happens in a few weeks and what happens in the next few years until Jesus comes, whenever that is, will be determined by the efforts of the saints, because we are the sowers. And just plant the seed one at a time. Sow the seed, sow it everywhere. You never know what good it's going to do. You never know who it will do good. I read this story about a man by the name of told by a man by the name Herbert Gee. He was a famous British folklore storyteller, short story author. And but he told a true story of something that happened to him personally once about the church that he attended in England many years ago. And I have a feeling this probably back late 19th, early 20th century. But there was he attended a small church, and there was a man in the church that had died. His name was Old Thomas. And Old Thomas had no family, had no friends. The church was all he had. And the day that Thomas died, Herbert Gee decided that he would attend the funeral. He didn't think there'd be another person there that came to the church for his service. And when he got to the church, he was right. He was the only one that was there. Not one person came to the service for Old Thomas. Now, in those days, they met at the church, and then they took the body to the cemetery. That was the custom in England, and they held the service at the cemetery. So Herbert Gee walked behind the funeral bier of Old Thomas and followed him to the cemetery. But when he got to the gate of the cemetery, there was a soldier standing there. He couldn't see his rank because the soldier wore an overcoat. But when the funeral procession arrived, Old Thomas and Herbert Gee, the soldier turned and followed them in. The pastor gave his message. And at the end of the message, as they put his body into the ground, that soldier lifted his hand in a salute. And when he did, his coat opened up, and Herbert Gee saw the soldier had the rank of a general in the Army of Britain. And the soldier noticed that Herbert Gee had noticed him. And after the closing prayer, he said, "You'll perhaps be wondering what I am doing here." The soldier said this to Thomas, to Herbert Gee. He said, "Years ago, Old Thomas wasn't so old. He was my Sunday school teacher. I was a wild lad and a sore trial to him. He never knew what he did for me, but I owe everything I am or will be to Old Thomas, and today I had come salute him at the end." I wonder if Old Thomas knew. There are some things we just don't know, because it's not our job to know, it's our job to sow. "And he that goeth forth bearing precious seed shall doubtless come again. He that goeth forth and weepeth, bearing precious seed, shall doubtless," that's the promise of God. There's not a lot of promises in this world. "With rejoicing, bringing his sheaves, the harvest, with him." Father, we thank you for the message this morning. We just pray that today, that the simple truth that you shared with disciples 2,000 years ago, that saints that have been scattering the seed for more than 20 centuries, that today, in our mission field, in our lifetime, we'd be reminded that our seed is still good. There is still good soil.
that there is still a great harvest to come. We pray that we would be moved not to do something for, not to be moved today because we expect you to do something for us. But Father, today we come to an altar to commit ourselves to do something for our Lord and Savior, Jesus Christ. May he give his blessing to the invitation. In Jesus' name, let's stand. And this morning, the piano's playing, the altar's open. How many times have you come to an altar in your Christian life wanting God to do something for you? And he did. And he answered your prayer. When's the last time you came to an altar and said, Lord, I want to do something for you? You told me what you want, and that's what I come and purpose in my heart. I'm going to sanctify you in my heart. I'm going to give you a place, and I will take your seat. And I will sow it.

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1: With gratitude to God, we salute our nation's veterans and our servicemen and women. 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

along the way, plagued with doubts. But listen, keep on going. Don't faint. Don't quit on God. Amen. He didn't quit on us. Don't quit on Him. And cross the finish line one day as a Christian now. Again, I'm talking to saved people. As a Christian, and let Him

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0: It's adventure time. Yes, girls and boys, it's time for adventure. And here's our friend Bill Collins with another episode from the adventures of the Sugar Creek Gang.
1: I should have guessed we weren't the only passengers in the back of that pickup. Whenever since we had plopped ourselves in, I'd been having such a hard time with my olfactory nerves. I'd been smelling not only bran shorts, which cows and calves like to eat so well, but something else. I found out what when I reached over to touch Portree on the shoulder so I could get his attention to tell him something. My hand missed Portree's shoulder and slipped through a crack in a crate that was standing between us and the truck's cab. And what with my wandering hand did I feel but the warm hair and hide of something alive. At the same time, I heard a sound that was not the sound of a roaring motor or the flying tires on the pickup we were in. It was the half-smothered ball of a live calf. I say smothered because it was the kind of ball a calf or a cow makes when it doesn't open its mouth but lets the sound come through out its nose. Now we knew for sure we were on the trail of a calf napper. I whispered what I just thought into Portree's fat ear, and he whispered back, "Not just calf nappers, but boy nappers. We're being stolen, too. You know that." Already our truck was up the hill on the other side of the board-floored bridge and moving fast toward that part of the township which was the playground of the Sugar Creek Gang, near which we all lived. And not far from the lane that leads to the creek, the sycamore tree, the cave, and the swamp. Well, we had to figure out something, and Portree whispered in my ear a plan his mind had just come up with. "When they stop to butcher this calf, it's in this box here, we'll jump out before they do and hide, and while they're actually skinning it, we'll stamp another picture, and then run like lightning for whoever's house we're nearest to and phone the sheriff." It was a good plan, or would have been if our captors had driven past our house and on toward the lane that leads toward the swamp. But they didn't. Instead, when they came to the lane that angled off toward Little Jim's house, they swung in. The pickup picked up speed as they sped us on a jouncety, shakety, bumpety, bump, bump ride along the south of our south pasture. At a time like that, you can't think straight, but because you have to keep still, you do it. Well, every drop of blood in your body is tingling with wondering what'll happen next. On my right, across our south pasture, I could see our own house, where I knew there was a phone, and which I was planning to run to and use as soon as I had a chance. Any minute, I thought, we'd come to wherever they had butchered Little Jim's wandering Winnie. And there the truck would slow down, swing off into the woods, and the butchering of another calf would begin. But I thought wrong. We kept right on going till we came to the wide-spreading maple tree that shaded the gate at Little Jim's house. And there our captors turned in and did stop right beside Little Jim's yard gate, not far from their summer kitchen and the side porch of their house. If Portree and I were going to get out of the pickup without being seen, now was the time. Boy, talk about fast movements. Two boys, a red-haired slender one and a blondish fat one, were up and out of that pickup's wagon box in less time than it takes me to tell, and scooting for a hiding place behind the lilacs at the side of the house. Peering through the lilac leaves, I saw the woman open the door on her side of the truck's cab, and with a flashlight in her hand, hurry toward the foot's porch, and then I heard a knock at the door. At the same time, Portree was whispering in my ear a plan of some kind, which, because my mind was divided, I could hardly hear. Part of what I did hear was, "You wait here with a camera until I get back and yell, 'Now!' And when I yell that, you snap the picture." And with that, he handed the camera to me and took off along the row of lilac shrubs that bordered the house, leaving me wondering what on earth. What he was going to do, I didn't have the least idea, on account of not hearing his plan, but I did know how to use his flash camera, so I waited in a cringing crouch to see what would happen and to snap the picture whenever he ordered me to. When nobody answered the woman's knock, which nobody could because nobody was at home, the woman knocked again. I say nobody could, but I was wrong, because right that very second the door opened a crack and somebody did answer. And believe it or not, it was good old Portree.
2: "Yes? Who's there?"
1: I guess maybe every member of the Sugar Creek Gang knew like an open book the inside of the house of every other member, which is why Portree could race around Little Jim's house, slip in the back door, and find his way through to the front door so fast? That, I thought, is the plan he had whispered in my ear a few jiffies ago. The woman with the flashlight said,
3: "We're looking for James Foote. We saw your ad in the paper and decided the calf that had strayed onto our place was yours. We have it here in the truck."
1: What a disappointment. All this time I had thought we were riding in a cattle rustler's pickup and that the man and woman were wicked people. Now it seemed they were innocent ranchers who lived somewhere in the territory. Wandering Winnie had wandered over to their place and they were bringing her home again. Portree's answer was as surprising as what the woman had just said.
2: "I'm the only one out here right now, but the folks ought to be home pretty soon. If you'll just put the calf in the corral..."
3: "Well, we came to claim the reward, so we'll wait."
1: Portree's voice had doubt in it when he answered.
2: "Are you sure you got the right calf? Was it a white-faced Hereford?"
1: The woman's answer was very polite.
3: "Well, of course. You can come and take a look."
1: While I waited, wondering what on earth was in Portree's mind and how come everything had changed, that heavy-stand woman led Portree to the pickup and shined her light on the crate in the wagon box. From as far away as I was and still looking through the lilac leaves, I saw a live, red-haired calf with an all-white face. I also saw that there was a muzzle on the calf so it wouldn't be able to open its mouth and let out any high-pitched, long-toned, trembling bawl like I'd heard Little Jim's dumb doggie do so many times in the neighborhood. Portree, pretending to be a member of the Foote family, took quite a while to climb up into the truck and out again. While he was there, using the woman's flashlight, he examined Wandering Winnie's face and neck and ears like a mother looking over her son's Saturday night bath. When my fat-faced, detective-minded friend shuffled out of the truck, he said,
2: "Well, I'm satisfied. Maybe I can get the folks to come home right away. Wait a minute while I use the phone."
1: And with that, Portree started back to the house, but on the way, he circled the lilac and whispered to me his secret.
2: It's like I thought. That's not Wandering Winnie. She had a scar over her left eye when she got cut on the barbed wire fence at your place. Remember?"
1: "Yeah, I remembered." Something else Portree whispered before going into the house to make the phone call.
2: "I think they're the real thieves. That's what I think. And have stolen another calf just to get the reward. I'm going to phone the sheriff."
1: It was a tense minute, I tell you, while I waited in the shadows and fought to keep from sneezing on account of the very fragrant flowers of the lilacs. The truck's motor was still running and its light still on, lighting up the Foote's empty corral where Wandering Winnie used to be kept. The woman was also using her flashlight, zigzagging it here and there and across the lawn and then swinging it back to the house door again, just in time to catch Portree's fat face as he came out.
2: You're to take the calf over to the Collins. They'll keep it there tonight in their corral, and I'll show you where."
1: With that, Portree started down the steps, stumbled over his feet, and rolled over a couple of times until he was behind the lilac bush where I was and where he quick hissed to me,
2: "The phone's out of order. We'll have to stall for time. The minute we're out of the drive, you beat it for your house and phone the sheriff to come there."
1: And then he rolled onto his feet again and came up limping, saying,
2: "Oh, I've got to fix that old steps tomorrow morning."
1: That thought was good thinking, because the bottom step of the porch did need fixing. I knew for sure how keen a mind Portree had when, instead of the truck going back down the lane the way we had come, which would be the shortest way around to our house, they drove north toward the Sugar Creek School. To go that way would be almost 2 miles and at least 6 minutes farther. If I ran like a cottontail with 17 hounds after it, I could get to our house and in and have the sheriff's office on the phone before Portree and the rustlers with a calf could come driving up to Theodore Collins on our mailbox. After that, we could stall them a little longer while they waited for James Foote to come with the reward money, which he wasn't coming with, and we'd capture ourselves a couple of cattle rustlers. Run, run, run. Pant, pant, pant. Hurry, hurry, hurry. Across Little Jim's lawn I flew, through their lawn gate, down the lane to the stile over which I went lickety-sizzle, and through our melon patch, past the twin pignut trees, and on to our barnyard. I had to get to the phone quick, real quick. Would I get there soon enough? Now, that was a good question. Would I be able to get home to our phone quick enough to get the sheriff called before Portree, the rustlers, and the stolen calf would come driving up to Theodore Collins on our mailbox? If, after I called the sheriff, would he be able to drive from town fast enough to get to our house quick enough to arrest the rustlers before they got tired of waiting for James Foote, who wasn't coming anyway? Worrying wouldn't help, I knew, but running would. And so I ran, as I already told you, down the lane from Little Jim's place all the way to the stile the gang used almost every day in fall, winter, and spring, going to and from school, up and over the stile. With all that worry in my mind, it was ridiculous to remember the man in our school book who had so much trouble with a pig that wouldn't go over the stile. But with every flying step, the words went racing along in my mind. So he went a little farther till he met a rat. And he said, "Rat, rat, gnaw, rope, rope will not hang butcher. Butcher will not kill cow. Cow will not drink water. Water will not put out fire. Fire will not burn stick. Stick will not beat dog. Dog will not bite pig. Pig will not go over the stile. And I shall not get home tonight." But the rat would not, so he went a little farther till he saw a cat. Right then, I myself saw a cat, which was at the garden gate waiting to catch a mouse, maybe, and she went scooting ahead of me to the iron pitcher pump and onto the kitchen door, and I did get home that night. I opened the screen, turned the doorknob to go in, and remembered. Mom, who had been worried about people who steal calves right out of your backyard on your own front doorstep, had locked the door, and the key was in town in her handbag. Like a streak, I was around the house to the front door, hoping it wouldn't be locked. But it also was. And now, what on earth? I had to get inside to use the phone to call the sheriff. Of course, I knew where we kept the key, so I looked in the secret place no one outside our family is supposed to know. The key began to turn the lock, and the boy began to turn the knob, and the door began to open, and the boy began to race for the phone, where he began to take the receiver off the hook to see if the party line was busy. And it was. I mean, it really was. Three or four women were on it, talking and worrying to each other over all the excitement there was in the neighborhood. And one of them said, "I've been trying to call the Foots all afternoon, ever since the storm, but their phone seems to be out of order." I called into the mouthpiece of our own phone. "Listen, I've got to have that line. I want to call the sheriff. We're about to catch the cattle rustlers and..." But it wasn't any use. One of the women said to another woman, and was answered by another one, "Whatever is coming over people nowadays, trying to get the line by scaring people?" Oh, wow. My temper fired up good and hot right then as I yelled into the phone, "Ladies, please, this is Bill Collins. I've got to call the sheriff." Even though it's maybe the hardest thing in the world to get a woman to stop talking or listening to another woman, all of a sudden it seemed like those two or three or four women did believe me, and they did all hang up. And I did call the sheriff, and the lady in the office said she'd send out a message by short wave to the patrol car, wherever it was. I quick hung up then, and hurried outdoors to the front gate and opened it for the truck with the rustlers, the calf, and Portree to drive in when they got there. With the flash camera ready to shoot, I hid behind the yellow rose bush. Any minute now, the pickup might come hurrying up the road. Would the rustlers get here before the sheriff? My own folks were probably looking all over town for me. Portree's folks would be doing the same thing for him, and hundreds of the rest of the people who were still in town would be still walking around and talking about things that didn't amount to very much. While Portree and I, with the help of the sheriff, were capturing the rustlers who'd been stealing livestock right out of people's backyards, on their front doorsteps. I saw the pickup's lights coming from the direction of the north road corner before I heard the motor. Boy, oh boy! Now they were turning in a cloud of white dust and stopping in our drive beside the plum tree. And now, also, what seemed like maybe 100 things began to happen fast. Say, have you ever watched a football game when the players are all scattered all over the field? One man has the ball and is running with it, and almost before you can say Jack Robinson, half the men on both teams are all together in one place in a big pileup of legs and arms and helmets and grunts and groans, with the man with the ball somewhere under the whole pile. Well, That was the way things began to happen at the Theodore Collins place almost that very second. Down the road, shooting like a rocket with a flashing red light and a screaming siren, came the sheriff's car. And behind it, another car, and another, and another. And also two or three other cars came whizzing up from the other direction. Which is why you never know what'll happen when three or four women who are on the phone at the same time tell their husbands what they've just heard. There hadn't been so much grown-up excitement around our place in a long time. From where I was, I could see in the moonlit dark Poetry in the pickup's wagon, standing behind and holding onto the crate with a calf in it. And then, as that pickup lunged forward, he lost his balance, went down in a fat tangle of arms and legs, and rolled out onto the ground in front of the sheriff's car's headlamps. And at that very second, Poetry yelled, "Now! Now! Get the picture!" And I got it. I rushed out to where he was, stopped stock still, focused the camera, took aim, and shot, wondering at the same time what he wanted a picture of himself for, lying on the ground in front of the sheriff's car while the rustler's pickup went roaring across our barnyard toward Lady Macbeth's pastor's bars, crashed into and through them, and shot out into our south pasture, following the row of

its motor roaring toward the pasture bars again, and that's when the accident happened. Whoever was driving the pickup must have been pretty nervous or scared, because instead of zipping through the gate, it whammed into the big locust corner post that Pop and I had set there that summer, and came to a fender and grill smashing stop. The sheriff's car, with its headlamps on and its spotlight lighting up the whole scene, screeched to its own stop right behind it. And there were loud, sharp orders out there and threats, and a very nice man and woman who'd only wanted to be kind to a boy who had lost his calf by bringing it home to him were captured. It was nearly 11 o'clock before things quieted down at our house. The rustlers had been taken off to the county jail until it could be decided what to do with them. The neighbors, who had heard me phone the sheriff and had come driving out to see what was going on and to get in on the excitement, had gone home, and the Collins family was ready to settle down for a long summer's nap. In my room, before tumbling into bed, I looked down at the moonlit, crazy quilt bedspread and thought, what a waste of work. Even though you never know who might come home with you or stop in to see you, if nobody got to see the very neat way a boy could make up his bed, it was a very sad shame. My prayer was maybe even shorter than the one I usually prayed at night, and only a few of the words of it stayed with me after I sailed off with Winkin', Blinkin', and Nod into a sea of dew. Early the next morning, when I went out to our south pasture to get Lady Macbeth to drive her in for Pop to milk her, I couldn't find our contented Holstein anywhere, not at first. Two or three times I let out a long, high-pitched cow call. What, I asked myself, had happened to her? Had all last night's excitement been too much for her nervous cow temperament and she'd run away? But she couldn't get out, I mumbled to myself, remembering the very strong new pasture bars I had just crawled through, the ones Pop had put there last night after the old ones had been smashed into giant-sized matchsticks when the pickup had crashed through them. Swoop! Swoop! Still there wasn't any black and white cow in sight. Not until I looked under the elderberry bushes along the fence row, and what to my still half-sleepy eye should appear but Lady Macbeth, lying on her side, chewing her cud, and lying beside her, also chewing her cud, was a white-faced Hereford that was the same size and looked exactly like Wandering Winnie. What on earth? Where in the world did you come from? When I took a closer look, there wasn't any barbed wire-made scar above the long-lashed left eye. Before noon that day, little Jim had a brand-new Hereford calf to take the place of Wandering Winnie, who would never come home again. The neighbors, as soon as they found out what was in the gunny sack in the swamp, chipping in and buying the substitute calf for him. The gang didn't get to do what we'd planned to do the day before, which was draw straws to see who got to climb out on the overhanging branch above the quicksand. We did get to watch one of the sheriff's men do it, and we did get to satisfy ourselves that Wandering Winnie had really been rustled and butchered on account of the white calf's head in the old burlap bag had a scar over its left eye. After the sheriff and his men had driven away to town, the gang had a get-together in the shade of the beech tree near the Black Widow stump. Lying on our sides like contented cows chewing on grass stems, we listened to each other explaining all the exciting things that had happened the exciting day and night before. We were so busy, noisy talking that we hardly noticed the humming and buzzing of 10,000 bees gathering honey from the creamy yellow flowers of the leaning linden tree, nor the cheerful robins ordering us to cheerily, cheerily go jump in the lake. Little Jim, grinning proudly, said to all of us, "It's a good thing I put the ad in the paper." Dragonfly's answer was a little sarcastic, but it was the truth anyway. "It's also a good thing you didn't know how to write $10, but offered $100 reward instead. The rustlers would never have stolen another heifer to try to make you think it was your own dub doggy for only $10. "I did make the difference. It was just a mistake," which it seemed like I ought to believe it was. After our meeting broke up and little Jim and I were alone, he said to me, "I won't feel so bad selling Winnie the Second this fall and adopting an orphan with the money, now that I know for sure my own Winnie is dead and I'll never see her again." With that, little Jim stooped and picked up a flat stone he found lying on the ground and gave it a long, hard toss in the direction of Sugar Creek, like George.

0: George Washington trying to throw a silver dollar across the Potomac River. I watched that flat stone sail high over the top of the leaning linden tree until it reached the top of its curve and drooped down with a splash into the Sugar Creek foaming freckled face, starting a circle of waves that spread out and out in every direction there is. It certainly felt good to be a boy and to be alive on such a wonderful sunshiny day. The day seemed even more wonderful right after supper, when I went out to feed old Red Addie and her fine family of six red-haired pigs. I tossed maybe 17 ears of corn over the fence for their supper, and as I watched them come running and squealing to eat it, I focused my eyes on the reddest-haired one of all, the one Pop had given me when the litter had been born. "You," I said down to that very fat little porker as he started in eating like a pig one of the biggest ears of corn there was, "you are going to market next fall so a little orphan boy in Korea can have roast beef once in a while." Feeling something brushing against my bare ankle, I looked down, and it was old Mixie, stroking her soft black and white fur against me like cats like to do. All of a sudden, I got one of the gladdest feelings ever a boy can get. I quick scooped Mixie up in my arms and said, "You're the nicest cat in the world, absolutely the nicest." But you know what? My stooping and scooping her up in my arms so fast scared the daylights out of her. She came to the fastest cat life I'd ever seen her come in any one of her nine lives and shot out of my arms like a four-legged black and white arrow straight for the hole that goes out of the south of our barn. Wow. Just like she does when a neighborhood dog is chasing after her. Well, I guess that winds up the story of the case of the missing calf. I'll have a new story for you next time.
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It is of the Lord's mercies that we are not consumed, because his compassions fail not. They are new every morning. Great is thy faithfulness.

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0: Well, hello there. It's good to have you back. You're always welcome here at Lamplighter Theatre. On our last visit...
1: Did you call him Nemo?
2: I don't see how that concerns you. What do you mean by disturbing us in this way?
1: Please, excuse my forwardness. I was hoping you could give us a place to rest tonight.
2: I'd oblige if I could, but it's not possible. You can see yourself, the cart's full.
3: And every one of you stands at this moment on one side or the other of that great door.
4: Elsie, you have to tell me where this door is and how to knock at it. I've been thinking about it all day.
5: Why, it's not a real door. It's Jesus.
6: Tell me, Abel, what made you decide on the name Nemo? Nemo is the Latin word for nobody.
4: I don't understand. Who wouldn't want such a lovable dog?
2: I've noticed. You pet him for hours.
4: He's getting better too. That ointment Miss Elsie's mum gave us really seems to be helping. I just wish I knew his name.
2: I'm sure you can call him anything. He comes running even when I call your name.
4: Elsie and I tried all the names I could think of. And he just sat there. Spot, Fido, Racer, Jack, Prince, Rover, everything.
2: Hopefully we'll come across the old gentleman again and we won't need to worry about it. Now, well, why don't you get in the back now? It's going to start pouring in a bit.
4: And I can keep the dog company. There's a lot more room back here now we've sold everything.
2: Yeah, though we certainly won't be able to sleep in here tonight. Hopefully we'll come across an inn.
4: Is that a man walking up there?
2: Oh, so it is. Hello there.
7: Hello. Bit of a rough day, eh?
2: Yeah, that it is. Tell me, is there a village coming up? My boy and I need a place to stay tonight.
7: Well, you've a few miles to go, but you'll come upon Jemmy's in the outskirts of the next village.
2: An inn?
7: Well, closest thing you'll find to one, and mighty comfortable. Jemmy will treat you right. Warm soup and a big fire.
2: Ah, sounds like what we need. Care for a lift?
7: I can walk faster than your horse can pull. I'll carry on ahead and let Jemmy know you're coming.
4: He's crawled over on my lap now, and even wagging his tail. I think he's feeling better. Aren't you, Major? Lion? Trusty? Who are you?
2: Don't get too attached. He does have an owner.
4: I know, but...
2: But he ain't ours. Now, let's change our thoughts. Tonight, we'll be staying with the innkeeper of sorts named Jemmy Nemo. Now, that's a name.
4: Wait, say that again? The dog sat up and wagged his tail when he said his name.
2: You think his name is Jemmy? Jemmy! Jemmy, is that your name?
4: No, he's just as dull as before.
2: Nemo, why don't you see about taking a nap? You need to...
4: Nemo! That's his name. His name is Nemo.
2: He's probably just excited because he likes you.
4: Just try it, you'll see.
2: Fine. Nemo, is that really your...
4: He's coming up to you. He's wagging his tail.
2: He's...
4: That's his name, same as mine.
2: Nemo? Oh, I don't like it. I don't like it one bit.
8: Come in! Come in! Crumpets told me you were coming. Now, you must be the basket folk.
2: Yeah, I'm Abel, and this is my son, Nemo.
4: Something smells real good.
8: Well, nice to meet you, lad. And you, Mr. Abel. I have some chicken stew cooking, which is my speciality. And we have a big fireplace over there. An even bigger personality sitting around it. So you go over, get yourselves acquainted and warm.
9: Hello now.
7: Good evening, hello. Friends.
10: Welcome.
7: Glad you made it. I met you on the way. Crumpets is the name.
2: Hello. Thank you for your help.
7: Certainly.
8: Now, I'll go and take care of your horse. Make yourselves at home.
10: Now, come and sit over here by the fire.

0: so good.
1: Yeah, warms you right through.
2: It looks like that lad of yours is going to fall asleep right in the bowl.
0: No, I'm wide awake.
2: Oh, wide awake.
3: Yeah. Indeed.
2: So, Abel, tell me, where did your travels take you today?
1: Oh, we were in Everton the last few days.
2: Oh, a lovely village. Did you go up to the big house?
0: We did. I rode the pony, walked through the gardens, coloured pictures, and Miss Elsie was very nice.
2: Oh, sounds like the house is even more pleasant than when I was there.
0: You used to live there?
2: Everton Lodge? No, not quite. But I was a gardener there for some time, back when the original owner was around.
4: Ah, and there's such an interesting story behind the Everton estate.
5: Now, did you troublemakers save me some soup?
2: Do good, Jimmy. What took you so long? Did you get lost in the storm?
5: I was feeding the horse when an old tramp approached, begging for a place to stay.
2: A tramp?
5: I offered him a room, but he insisted on sleeping in a barn. Odd sort of fella, but that dog of yours licked him up like they were best friends.
1: A tramp, you say?
5: That sort of looked like it. Soaked to the bone.
1: Long grey beard with a long black cloak.
5: You know him?
1: Not very well.
5: Well, I could fetch him for you.
1: No. No need.
5: Well, I told a chap I'd bring him some soup. I'm sure you can figure out what to do in the morning. Will you look at that? The lad's fallen asleep with a spoon in his hand.
1: It's been a long day. Thank you for your hospitality, Jemmy, but there won't be much to figure. We'll be leaving before the sun's up.
2: Oh, look at your lad. He's gone straight off.
6: A little darling boy.
2: He's been adjusted. I get the impression, Abel, that whoever this stranger is, he makes you nervous.
4: I noticed the same. Is he after you or something?
1: Oh, it was a very strange occurrence.
4: Mm-hmm.
1: He came upon us suddenly during the night and then asked us to keep his injured dog until morning. Then he disappeared.
4: Well, let's go get the fella and let him tell his tale. We'll see what he's about.
1: No, I don't want to cause a commotion. I don't have any proof that he's done wrong. It's just an ill feeling.
2: Ooh, that's level thinking, my friend. We can talk with him in the morning. Always good to think the best of folks.
4: Mm.
2: If there's evil in the pot, it'll come to the surface eventually.
5: Well, you might think the best of folks, but he had mischief in his eyes.
4: Oh.
5: So I bolted the door behind him.
1: Oh. Good. Thank you, Jimmy. That will help me.
5: Abel? What's with you? You look like you've seen a ghost.
1: Over there, at the window.
4: Where?
1: What? He was just there.
2: Oh, you're seeing things.
4: It was him. Well, let's go get him.
5: Abel, I think the day's got the best of you. If I were you, I'd call it a night.
1: I know what I saw.
5: It's not possible. I bolted him in.
1: I tell you.
5: I go and get that lad of yours to bed. 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
5: He's gone! Plum disappeared!
4: Oh, even checked under the hay. Well, he kicked it more like. I'd say we were dealing with a real live grey-bearded ghost. Oh, he's a ghost, you can depend on it. My grandmother's aunt saw a ghost one night, and it came and went just like that.
3: Nonsense, Ivan. Come to your senses. There's no such thing as ghosts.
4: Oh.
5: Suffice it to say, he's gone.
1: Gone?
4: Like the wind.
1: And the door was still bolted.
5: Yes, sir.
4: If he ain't a ghost, then he's got an agenda. And nothing and no one is going to stop him.
1: And Nemo spotted him earlier. Oh. It wasn't by chance that he showed up here tonight.
5: What was that?
4: Answer the door, Jim, but be careful. I still say it's a ghost.
5: Crumpets, hand me that fire iron.
4: Oh.
5: Mess with me, will he?
4: What is it, Jemmy?
5: Someone threw this rock at the door with paper wrapped round it. It looks to be a note. It's got Abel's name on it.
1: Mine?
5: Yep. Here.
1: Do not sell the ring.
3: Is there something you haven't told us, Abel?
1: We found this ring inside our wagon.
3: Ooh.
1: I thought the man dropped it, but it seems as though he left it on purpose.
4: Oh, it's a gorgeous
5: ring. There's a markings on it. But look, how does he know you have the ring?
3: It makes no sense.
4: Oh, he's up to no good, I tell you.
5: But then why'd he leave such an expensive gift?
3: Yeah. Well, stolen?
5: Oh. I reckon.
3: Oh. Most likely.
4: Well, now, I think you were about to tell us a story, Crumpets.
3: Hmm? Oh, yes.
5: Now, you look done in, friend. Do you feel like a story?
1: I doubt I could sleep even if I tried.
5: Proceed then, Crumpets of Everton Lodge. Proceed with your scandalous tale.
3: Oh, scandalous. Well, I was born in a little cottage on the Everton estate. I lived there all my life until 8 years ago. Not sure who lives there now. Heard some distant relatives.
1: Yeah, we met them earlier today. The owner is a preacher. Nice family.
3: Oh,
5: sounds like the good Lord finally brought some light into that darkness.
4: Continue on, Crumpets.
3: Now, where was I? Yes. Our first master was very much beloved.
4: Mm.
3: Upon his death, the estate was passed on to his good but quite melancholy son.
4: Mm.
3: The estate became more somber. Until...
6: Did you hear? The master's getting married.
9: Married? I was certain he'd be a bachelor forever.
3: And what a bonny lass she is.
9: And always smiling. She'll bring some much-needed joy to this place.
6: Yes.
3: We all loved the mistress. Soon, more rejoicing came when their son was born. But, sadly, the sweet wife died during childbirth. And the master, though he loved his son, once again became a recluse. The child, full of life and laughter, became a son to all of us. His name was John.
0: Crumpets, take a horse ride with me.
3: I can't, young master. Your cousin's visiting today.
0: Winston, he's more tightly wound than Miss McCallum's knitting.
3: He can't be that bad.
0: Winston just isn't as much fun as you. Or the other...
3: The servants?
0: I don't like calling you that. You're more like friends.
3: Oh, and you're like a son to us, Master John. But this is your father's nephew. Surely you'll find something to play together. You could ride horses with him.
0: He's mean to the horses.
3: You're great at climbing trees. Perhaps he'd enjoy...
0: He thinks that's too dangerous.
3: Oh. What about playing in the creek? The rope swing we hung the other day has been waiting for...
0: He says the water's too cold. He always says that.
3: Oh.
0: I'm sure we'll find something to do.

0: believe your father got fireworks at the wedding.
1: What an event.
0: Indeed. John, darling, I'm so pleased you invited all the servants.
1: Ah, you mean all my friends?
0: Friends, of course. I've never had so much fun dancing and singing, and Crumpets does a wonderful impression of your father. He had me in stitches.
1: And now, my darling wife.
2: Yes, my darling husband.
1: We have a year to see the world before we settle back here at the manor.
2: We are so blessed.
3: John!
1: Father, we were just coming to find you. Lydia and I are about to be on our way.
0: We're ever so grateful for this grand celebration. I've never had so much fun and felt so valued. I am thankful to call you my father.
3: Yes, yes. Well, it was indeed a wonderful day. Now, I've asked Crumpets to load up your trunks in the buggy and take you to the port. The ship for Africa leaves tomorrow.
1: Bright and early. We're staying at the Grand Hotel tonight.
3: Be safe now. We'll be so eager to hear of your travels. And to have you home again.
1: Of course, Father.
0: We'll write often.
4: The trunks are loaded, Master John.
1: Thank you.

0: books.
1: Now, Jill, pick up some of these things at once. Why can't you keep Jack quiet?
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4: We'll tour the castle then tomorrow.
5: Looking forward to it, Winston. And thank you for taking us fishing today.
6: It was such fun.
4: My pleasure. I really am so pleased we could reconnect. I'm afraid I was a bit brash as a child. Not much fun to be around.
6: You two didn't get along as children.
5: We just didn't have a lot in common.
4: Yes. I was an obnoxious little pipsqueak and John was an adventurous Jack Spriggins.
5: You weren't that bad.
4: I didn't climb trees because I'd mess my hair.
5: I do remember. And you wouldn't cross the creek because the water was too cold.
4: Even though it was the hottest day of the summer. Oh, Lydia, I nearly forgot. I picked up those croissants at the bakery you liked.
6: Thank you, Winston. The baby does seem to enjoy them.
5: The baby doesn't taste them. You do.
6: You don't know that. It might.
7: John wrote me saying he was pleased that he and Winston could finally form a friendship. The trip couldn't have been going better, it seemed. But then, suddenly, right near the time the baby was expected to arrive, the letters stopped. Well, mail wasn't all that reliable in those days, so he didn't worry at first. But soon, the master started pacing. And then Winston showed up at the door one day.
8: Winston! Good to see you.
4: You'll have to forgive me. I've come with bad news.
8: It's not John, is it? Did he get hurt? What happened?
4: We'd been travelling together for quite some time and ended up in Norway. John wanted to hike a trail up to a lookout. Lydia hadn't been feeling well and her delivery date was close. It was a short hike. We'd be back within an hour, said John.
8: Yes?
4: We made it up to the lookout fine. And then, on the way down, John was in the lead and must have slipped on some ice. There was still a bit on the trail, but when I turned around the bend, he'd lost his balance. I reached out for him. I tried, but I couldn't get to him. I couldn't get to him in time.
8: He fell.
4: He died.
8: He... No! No! No!
4: I'm so sorry. I should have stayed closer to him. I should have told him not to hike that day.
8: He's dead.
4: I returned to break the news to Lydia, and a nurse met me at the door. She said the baby had been born, but it was still. It never took a breath.
8: This can't be. Both of them.
4: They wouldn't let me in to see her. The Reverend was asked to bear the news to her later that day, that she'd lost both her husband and son.
8: Son.
4: Within the same hour.
8: Son. My son.
4: She died the next day. A broken heart, I'm sure. One can only take so much.
8: I need to sit.
4: Here. Let me help you.

0: He never spoke another word. Went to his room and never left.
1: That's devastating.
0: His hair turned white as snow. And 6 weeks later, he was laid in the grave beside his son.
2: Oh, did you ever hear of anything more dreadful?
0: Well, that were 8 years ago, last summer. I left the place soon after. I was getting old, and I went to live with my daughter. And it's well I did, for I could never have got on with the new heir, Master Winston.
2: Oh, the property went to him?
0: He was next of kin.
2: Oh.
0: He brought a new meaning to the words selfish and mean. A difficult man to work for, to say the least.
1: Where is he now?
0: He wasn't there long. Barely a 12-month.
2: Well, what happened?
3: Missed again. The barrel must be bent.
4: Yes, sir.
3: We're going to keep going until I get my stag. It'll be a fine trophy over the mantel.
4: Of course, sir. There's weather coming in. Should we continue tomorrow?
3: Nonsense. It'll rain only makes the hunt more interesting.
4: If you say so, Master Winston.
3: I say so. Wait here a minute. I need to reload. I suppose this is as dry a place as any.
0: Killed him on the spot.
2: Oh,
5: I should imagine
2: dear me.
5: It would.
0: It was just a year and a month and a week and a day since poor Master John died on the mountain.
2: Oh.
0: Some did say that there had been foul play and that God Almighty sent the lightning as judgment on Master Winston's head. Oh. Though only the good Lord knows, and only he ever will.
5: That's true.
2: Now, are the new owners, these distant relations, are they closer to the side of Master Winston or Master John?
0: Well, I'm not sure, but I am sure they were surprised to receive notice of their inheritance.
2: Oh, this tale could be a book.
5: Well, men, thank you for the story and the company, but I'm calling it a night. Abel, do you need anything before I retire?
1: Yeah, I think I'll stay up a bit longer, if you don't mind.
5: All right, then. Good night, man.
2: Night, Jimmy.
0: Good night, night Jimmy.
2: See ya. You've been listening to Behind the Door. 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
1: Mention it, Andrew. I wonder why we are going. I think I'll go up ahead and ask you. Master, Andrew and I... Well, Master, we are curious as to the reason we left Jordan and are going to Galilee.
2: A storm was gathering, Peter, and I wished to avoid it.
1: A storm, Master?
2: Between the disciples of John and you, my disciples. You had begun to quarrel and disagree. Discord and misapprehension always lead to the loss of precious souls. This, Peter, we must try to avoid, always.
1: But how did the Master know that John's disciples and we had begun to disagree and quarrel?
3: Oh, the hows and whys matter not, Peter. The important thing is to learn a lesson from the Master's example of avoiding trouble.
1: I wonder.
3: You're always wondering something, Peter. What is it this time?
1: Why did the Master bring us this way through the center of Samaria instead of by way of the eastern road to Galilee?
3: You know, the Samaritans are our bitter enemies. The Master knows this, and surely he... Oh, but it's hot, and I'm thirsty.
1: This noonday sun is hot, and we have had no water since this morning, so I suppose we're all thirsty. And the Master is headed straight toward that Samaritan village. Why, he knows perfectly well that it's illegal for an Israelite to have anything to do with the Samaritans except in an emergency, and... I think I know why the Master goes this way. For drink and food. We'll buy food from the Samaritans and drink at the famous well of Jacob. But, Master, what use to stop here? This is Jacob's well, all right, but it is deep, over 100 feet, and we have neither bucket or rope to draw water.
3: Peter, the Master is weary, in need of rest and drink and food. Well, let us all go into the city and buy food.
1: Except the Master. He will stay here and rest. We shall be back shortly, Master.
2: Impulsive Peter. Always in the midst of everything. Whatever he does with all his heart and soul.
4: Jacob's well. I don't see how he and his men dug it. It's so deep, so awfully deep. And the masonry at the top is still in perfect condition. And the bottom, it's dug through solid rock. Good.
2: May I have a drink of water?
4: Oh, you're an Israelite. I'm a Samaritan. We are enemies, neither asking nor giving favors. How is it then that you ask of me a drink?
2: If thou knewest the gift of God and who it is that saith to thee, give me to drink, thou wouldst have asked of him, and he would have given thee living water.
4: Will you say all of that again, please, in simple words?
2: You marvel that I should ask of a Samaritan so simple a thing as a drink of water. Had you asked me, I would have given you to drink of the water of everlasting life.
4: Oh, there is no water better than the water from Jacob's well. And no one is greater than Father Jacob, unless it be the coming Messiah. Thou art a thirsty traveler, wayworn and dusty. Yet you speak of the water of everlasting life. Art thou greater than Father Jacob?
2: Whosoever drinketh of this water shall thirst again.
4: Oh, I know, sir, for I have been drinking continually of it, and still keep on thirsting. But that's only natural.
2: But whosoever drinketh of the water that I shall give him shall never thirst, But it shall be in him a well of water springing up into everlasting life.
4: I perceive full well, sir, that it is not water from Jacob's well that thou speakest of. Sir, give me this water that I thirst not, neither come hither again to draw.
2: Go, call thy husband, and come with him hither.
4: I have no husband.
2: Thou speakest truth, for thou hast had 5 husbands, and he whom thou now hast is not thy husband.
4: Sir, I had hoped to keep forever hidden these things, for I am ashamed of them. Yet they... I know they must be brought out in the open on the day of judgment. Sir, I perceive that thou art a prophet. And if thou be a prophet, surely you can give me instruction in many things that have troubled me in the past. Our fathers...
5: Hoping to silence conviction, she spoke of points of religious controversy. Patiently, Jesus permitted her to lead the conversation whither she went. Meanwhile, he watched for the opportunity of again bringing truth home to her receptive heart.
4: Will you admit that the temple on Mount Gerizim, though at the moment destroyed by our enemies, is the proper and true place of worship?
2: The hour cometh when ye shall neither in this mountain nor yet at Jerusalem worship the Father.
4: Yes, sir. Do we Samaritans worship aright, or do the Israelites?
2: Salvation is of the Israelites. For unto the Israelites hath the Father declared the great truths of redemption, and from among them shall the Messiah appear. Not by seeking a holy mountain or a sacred temple are men brought into communion with heaven. In order to serve God aright, we must be born of his Holy Spirit.
4: Never before have I heard such simple yet great truths. Thou knowest of my sins, yet thou hast spoken no word of condemnation. I feel that thou art my friend. In my mind, sir, and from the scriptures, I know that the Messiah cometh. When he does come, he will tell us all things.
2: I that speak unto thee am he.
5: As the woman heard these words, faith and joy sprang up in her heart. She accepted the wonderful announcement from the lips of Jesus, the divine teacher. Meanwhile, the disciples had returned from purchasing food. But they stood a short distance away, surprised that the Master was talking to a Samaritan woman. Soon she took leave of Jesus, happy in the knowledge that the Messiah, called Christ, had come.
1: Should we approach the Master now?
6: He is silent, absorbed in deep meditation. His face is beaming with light from heaven. We shouldn't interrupt, yet, he must drink and eat, for he is faint and weary, and it is our duty to see to his needs. Come. Master, here is the food we brought. Eat of it and drink.
2: I have meat to eat that you know not of.
6: Someone else brought you food?
2: My meat is to do the will of him that sent me, and to accomplish his work.
3: That woman, she left her pot of water here. She must have been in an awfully big hurry.
2: She learned the source of living water, and hastens back to the city to impart the glad tidings to others. She realizes that the great work must not be delayed, that now is the day of salvation.
4: My dear neighbors, friends, I have just returned from Jacob's well. There I saw and talked with the Messiah. He told me all things that ever I did. Oh, he is the Christ. Come and see him and learn of him.
5: Jesus and his disciples at the well saw a great multitude coming from Samaria toward them between the fields of grain, the young and tender green stalks touched by the golden sunlight. Pointing to the scene, Jesus said to his disciples,
2: Say not ye, there are yet 4 months, and then cometh the harvest. Behold, I say unto you, lift up your eyes and look, the harvest is already white for reaping.

0: Now there lived in Capernaum a certain Jewish nobleman who was an officer in the king's service.
1: That is all the king's business for today, Your Honor.
2: Oh, a tiring day. Dismiss everyone. I want to, No. Come with me to my private chamber.
1: Yes, Your Honor.
2: Sit down, please.
3: Oh. Yes, Your Honor. His Honor is troubled.
2: Oh, no. No more curious than troubled. Today out there I heard various rumors about the Passover feast at Jerusalem. A constant undercurrent of joy over some man at Jerusalem named Jesus. The fragments of conversations I overheard were all good reports of the man. Do you know anything about him?
3: Yes, Your Honor. Jesus was the topic of almost every conversation.
2: Tell me about him, will you?
3: Well, of course, Your Honor. Well, in the first place, the man Jesus cleansed the temple of the merchants and the money changers.
2: Well, I, for one, will certainly admit that it needed cleansing. The greed and arrogance of the priests, as well as the merchants and money changers, is to be greatly lamented. But how did this man Jesus, go about getting rid of the long-tolerated corruption? He did it alone, I assume.
3: Oh, all alone, Your Honor. It must have been quite a scene. They say that Jesus came down the steps to the outer court. He stopped several steps from the bottom and merely looked slowly and indignantly around at the confusion. He seemed to look directly into the eye of everyone making the temple court a place of profit and dishonor. Suddenly, everyone was quiet. Every eye looked at Jesus, fear showing on the faces of those who had been cheating the poor and oppressed. In his hand, Jesus carried a scourge of cords, slowly descending the temple steps. He raised the scourge, and in a clear, commanding, powerful voice, ordered the fraudulent merchants and dealers to be gone.
2: Yeah, I should like to have witnessed that.
3: Jesus overturned the tables, coins falling and ringing sharply upon the marble floor, and officers, speculating priests, brokers, cattle traders, and money changers rushed from the place. They were panic-stricken. Only the guilty ones fled, and the poor people and the oppressed, the lame and sick, remained in the court. Jesus looked at them in love and sympathy, and with tears in his eyes he said to them, "Fear not, I will deliver thee, and thou shalt glorify me. For this cause came I into the world."
2: For this cause came I into the world?
3: Those were his very words, Your Honor.
2: I wonder... Yes, it could be. How's our son, dear?
4: The physicians are doing all they can, but they say there is no hope.
2: Perhaps there is. At the Passover in Jerusalem, a man named Jesus performed miracles. He declared himself to be the long-looked-for Messiah.
4: He performed miracles? What sort of miracles?
2: Well, in the temple, there were many blind, deaf, dumb, sick, lame people. All of them were healed by Jesus, healed of whatever disease they had. Now he's in Galilee in Cana. Jesus is, and Cana is not far from here.
4: You think he will heal our son?
2: If he is the Messiah, yes.
4: Evidently you're not sure that he is.
2: I don't know what to believe. I hope he is. I will know he is if he heals our son.
4: And if he doesn't?
2: He isn't the Messiah.
4: Your belief on Jesus being the Messiah is based, then, upon his granting your personal request to heal our son.
2: Yes and no. There is strong evidence that he is the Messiah. I can't ignore that, even if he does not heal our son. If I were to fasten my faith entirely upon his granting of my request, that would be selfish and greedy. I must have some degree of faith through the evidence I already possess.
4: You'd better hurry and send for this Jesus, if he is to get here while our son still liveth.
2: I shall go and see Jesus myself. Talk to him. A father's pleadings might awaken his sympathy, whereas a servant's might not. Is that Jesus?
5: It certainly is, my friend.
2: That man, he's plainly dressed. He's poor, dusty, worn with travel. Oh, I doubt that he can be... He can be the one I'm looking for.
5: Don't let looks deceive you, my friend.
2: Yes, there is merit in what you say. Well, I've come this far. I may as well complete my errand. Here,
6: sir. Take it easy. There are others here, you know.
2: But I want to see Jesus. Talk to him.
6: They all do. I'm Peter, one of Jesus' disciples. May I help you?
2: Well, my son is sick unto death. Jesus can heal the sick, I'm told. That's why I wish to talk to him.
6: And I'm sure the Master would wish to talk to you. Follow me. Master, this man is from Capernaum. He wishes to...
2: Sir, my son is sick. The physicians say he will die. I have come for your help. Will you come and see if you can heal him? Please, sir.
7: Except you see signs and wonders, you will not believe that I am the Messiah.
2: You knew that I was determined to believe on you only if you granted my request and healed my son.
7: I knew.
2: My heart and thoughts are laid bare before thee. My motive in coming here was selfish, my faith vacillating. Sir, come down ere my child die.
7: Thy faith is rewarded. Go thy way, for thy son liveth.
4: It's almost dark, and he isn't home yet.
3: Oh, have patience, mistress. His honor will...
4: Patience! He's had time to get to Cana, and that long before this.
3: Morning, and he still isn't here. Something must have... Oh, there's someone comes. It looks like... Oh, it is he at last. What took you so long, Your Honor?
8: Oh, good morning. Well, I was in no hurry. The morning air, the sunshine, all nature praises God.
3: Thy son, Your Honor, is well. He's not going to die. He will live.
8: I know. At what hour did my son begin to get well?
3: Well, it was yesterday, at the seventh hour, that the fever left him.
8: Yes, the seventh hour. The exact time Jesus said, "Thy son liveth." How do you feel, son?
9: I feel just fine, Daddy. I don't hurt anymore at all.
8: I'm so glad, my son.
9: May I go play now, Daddy?
8: Of course. Run along. Just be careful. You've been sick, you know.
4: He was practically dead. And now look at him, alive and well.
8: Thanks to Jesus.
4: You believe now that he is the Messiah?
8: I know he is. He is the Christ, the Son of God. We're going to go and hear his teachings. All of us shall become his disciples. Jesus blessed our home when he healed our son. Yet a greater blessing than this he gave to us. He made us sharers in the wonderful gift of salvation.

0: but don't go very far away.
1: I won't.
0: Oh, for the vigor and energy of youth.
1: Oh, hello. I didn't see you there. You're not dead, are you?
2: No, not quite.
1: We're going to Jerusalem. Lots of people are. It's a feast. Are you going?
2: I'd hope to, but I'm afraid I wouldn't get very far by myself. For 38 years now, I've had a disease that makes me a cripple.
1: Oh, I'm sorry, sir.
2: You're about the only one who is.
1: Why?
2: Well, the disease is a great deal my own fault. Result of my sins, and people look upon it as the judgment of God.
1: I am sorry, sir. Is there no hope for you at all?
2: Well, yes, one chance. If I could just be the first to get in the pool at Bethesda, I could be cured and well and happy again.
1: First in the pool? That would make you well? Why? What pool?
2: Well, at about this time each year, an angel stirs the waters of the pool of Bethesda. The first sick person in the water after that is cured.
1: Why don't you be first?
2: Well, for years I've tried, my boy. But I'm helpless, and always others are first. But I go on year after year, hoping and praying that I will be first. Now, my boy, I can't even get to the pool unless someone helps me there, and
1: I'll help you. I mean, we will. We have a donkey. You can ride on it. I'll run and ask Father.
2: Good boy.
1: Father said it was all right. You can ride the donkey. We'll take you right to the pool.
3: Is this all right?
2: Fine, thank you.
3: Son, put his rug down and his blanket. There now. How's that?
2: Fine, sir. Thank you very much.
1: May I stay here with him, Father, and help him in the pool when the angel comes?
2: Oh, no use to, my boy. The angel may stir the pool today, or tomorrow, or it may be a week. But thank you, just the same, all of you.
1: Goodbye.
2: Goodbye, friends.
4: The sick man lay on his mat, occasionally lifting his head to look at the pool. He waited and waited. Still, the waters of the pool were not stirred. For days he waited.
2: The angel won't come today. It's the Sabbath. Oh, God, why must I suffer like this? Year after year I've tried, and I have no strength left.
5: Wilt thou be made whole?
2: Made whole? Cured? Sir, for 38 years I've hoped and prayed. Perhaps I grow weak, sir. I won't live another year. This is my last chance. And, sir, I have no man when the water is troubled to put me into the pool. While I'm trying myself to get in, others trample on me.
5: Rise, take up thy bed and walk.
2: Yes, sir. I'm standing. I can walk. Pick up my bed. Yes, sir. I did it. I'm well, sir. And where is he? Why, he's gone, and I did so want to thank him. Well, I will when I see him. What will I do now? I know. I'll go to the temple and worship with the rest of Israel. Perhaps I will see him there.
6: You there, just a minute.
2: Yes, sir.
6: Well, why are you carrying your bed? Don't you know that it's unlawful to bear burdens on the Sabbath day?
2: He told me to.
6: Who told you?
2: The man who cured me of a lifelong illness. He said unto me, take up thy bed and walk.
6: Who was he?
2: I don't know, sir. I wish I did. I want to thank him.

0: Sir, these are my sin offerings. Also a thank offering for a great and wonderful mercy I have just received.
1: God bless you, my man.
0: Oh, thank you, merciful and great God. Thank you.
2: Greetings.
0: You are the one. You cured me. Oh, thank you, sir.
2: Thy faith made thee well.
0: Faith? You talk like a priest, yet you aren't. Who are you?
2: I am Jesus. Behold, thou art made whole. Sin no more, lest a worse thing come unto thee.
0: Your grace, I found out who it was that cured me. It was Jesus.
3: And so, fellow members of the Sanhedrin, it is our duty to persecute Jesus and slay him, if possible, for these things which he has done on the Sabbath day.
4: Scribe, bring Jesus in. Man of Nazareth, thou hast heard thy accusers. What hast thou to say, if anything, in defense of thine evil Sabbath-breaking deeds?
2: God's holy rest day was made for man, and acts of mercy are in perfect harmony with the keeping of the Sabbath day holy. My Father ceased creation on the Sabbath and blessed it, so man is to leave the occupations of his daily life and devote the sacred hours of the Sabbath to healthful rest, to worship, and to holy deeds. Doing good on the Sabbath honors my Father and the Sabbath.
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0: The Lord is not slack concerning his promise, as some men count slackness, but is long-suffering to usward, not willing that any should perish, but that all should come to repentance.
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0: Well, once again, we say welcome aboard. It's good to be with you at this time, Brother Munz, speaking our program here called A Fisherman's 5-Minute Look of the Book. In the book of Job, Job chapter 12 and verse 8. Surprise, surprise. This is not the 5-Minute Look of the Book. This is the Mariner's Call. Oh, this is a special time for me because you said what, Brother Munz? Almost 15 minutes to be able to be with you. Hey, by the way, do you listen to our little 5-Minute program? And it's usually heard Monday through Friday on most of the stations that air the Mariner's Call here around the weekend period of time. Maybe you can call the station and see if they air it, and you can find out what time. You can pick us up Monday through Friday. Some of the stations air it early in the morning, middle of the day, late at night, whenever. But it's good to be with you at this time. So we do say ahoy to you, all of those who listen. Hey, if you ever like to contact us, to write us, we give just a little bit of time left for the station to be able to give you an address whereby you can correspond with us. If you have access to a computer, you can find us at FOMM and that period and then ORG. All right, that's Fishers of Men Ministries, FOMM.ORG. And you can sort of surf through whatever you want to look at there, and then you can sort of send us a little note. If we can help you, please feel free to correspond with us. Hey, by the way, we need some more pictures. We've been saying that from time to time. We need some more photographs. Some of you listen to our program on a regular basis. You said, Brother Munz, I listen all the time. Let me put you up here behind the microphone to where at this period of time, now I'm with my eyes, I am looking at a circle of pictures. And this circle of pictures have to do with people who listen to this program. So it sort of makes it a little more alive to me than just looking into a microphone and looking at my Bible here and some notes. It's sort of like I can look up every once in a while and, I see Mrs. So-and-so, and I cannot give some names now. But if you send us a photograph, we'll exchange, okay? We'll exchange photos, and I can be able to take and put you here. And as we speak, we can sort of, it's sort of like it's live and in person. The book of Job, Job chapter 12. I'm going to read a passage here, especially verse 8. The book of Job, Job chapter 12 and verse 8. And if I sort of give a little thought to this, I'm going to talk about talking fish. You said, Brother Munz, you've lost it. Yes, I've probably lost it many times. And let me just show you my verse here now. You stay with me. Don't laugh at me yet. Just think I'm getting so old, you know. Job chapter 12. Job is speaking now to those who come to his side to bring him some help, some aid as far as his distress is concerned. Instead of helping him and comforting him, well, Job said this, you're miserable comforters. They wasn't helping him. They were condemning him. And Job said, none of you got any sense. Every one of you are ignorant. You don't know what's taking place. He said, he said this. He said, if you want to know what's happening in my life, he said in verse 7, ask the beast and they'll tell you. He said, and the fowls of the air, and they shall teach thee. And then he says, the last part of verse 8, and the fishes of the sea shall declare unto thee. What? Whose hand is the soul of every living thing, and the breath of all mankind, who knoweth not in all these things that the hand of God hath wrought this. All right, what? The animals, the fowls of the air, or here we go, the fishes of the sea. They could tell you, if you had any sense, you could go to the fishes in the sea and say, hey, little fish, what's wrong with Job? My friend, even the fishes of the sea could tell you that what's happening to me comes from the hand of God. God is in this. So, what are you saying? The fishes of the sea shall declare unto thee. I'm not saying fish talk. I believe fish could talk. I know God talked to a fish one time. He spoke to a fish in the book of Jonah chapter 1, and also Jonah chapter 2 spoke to the fish twice. In fact, maybe we think about the fish. We have this one account. It seems as if the other part of man's, of God's creation outside of man, it seems as if maybe that part of God's creation is the only part that really would obey and do what God told him to do. Did the whale do what God said? God spoke to the whale and said, hey, he said, hit to the surface. He don't, I don't want you to swallow somebody. The whale could say, well, I don't eat that kind of food. God says, swallow a certain person. Did the whale do it? Yes. Now to the bottom of the ocean, God spoke to him again. 3 days, three nights. He said, I want you to throw him up on dry land. Well, I can't do that. I'm too big. I can't get close to the beach. Throw him up on dry land. I can't. Did he do that? Yes. Did Noah, did Jonah land on dry ground? Yes, he did. So we think about fish. He said, you go to the fishes of the sea and they would declare unto thee. If I could talk to a fish. Now just bear with me a few minutes. I've seen fish in fish tanks. I've seen fish in these huge aquariums. I've seen fish in huge bodies of water where I was face to face with some of these. And it's almost as if I could see their little mouth move and try to talk to old Fisherman. You said, did they? Why, of course not. Fish can talk to one another. We think about the documentaries you've heard about the porpoise and the whales and the squeaks and the squeals and the whistles that's there. But if a fish could talk, I believe I know what they would say. Let me just propose some thoughts for you here. According to verse 9 and 10, a fish would say something like this. I would say, little fish, speak to me. Speak to me. Maybe during the millennium they'll be able to do that. Put my ear down to the sea and a fish could talk to old Fisherman. What would he say? I believe every fish would declare something like this. He would say, Fisherman, I said, I'm listening, little fish. He said, I am a product of the great Creator. I said, hallelujah, amen. He's glorifying God. Little fish said, I'm a product of the great designer. I said, where'd you find that at? He said, have you not read Genesis chapter 1 and verse 20? I said, I read it. And verse 21, and it says, God created. No, not evolved. Little fish didn't evolve, you know. And then they say, you know, about 400 million years ago, they crawled out of the water and crawled onto the land and became amphibians. No. Evolution? No. That's just what we call the religion of the atheist. You know, an evolutionist looks at a beautiful painting. And I said, what do you think about the painting? Where'd it come from? And he said, just evolved. I would have to say, no, sir. I said, there was a great designer as far as that painting is concerned. You look at my watch, and I said, sir, you like this watch? Yes, sir, it's a beautiful watch. Where'd it come from? Well, it just evolved. No, it didn't. There was a great designer. I said, sir, look outside the window, see all those trees. Yes. I said, what does that show you? It said, well, it's a product of just things evolving after millions and millions of years ago. I said, no, sir, that's a great designer. Look at the fowls of the air, the fish of the sea. What would the fish say? They would say, Fisherman, I said, I'm listening. I've always wanted to hear you talk. I said, there is a great designer. The fish of the sea shall declare unto thee. What else would that little fish say? I said, can you tell me something else real quick? This little fish may say, is that you, Fisherman? I said, yep, that's me. He said, life is short. You know, for most fish, they do not even live after they're hatched. Most eggs are consumed, you know. We think about eating. Only a very small percentage of fish live. We think about the product of reproduction. And as far as these fish is concerned, some only just a few hours, others just a small number of years. Relatively speaking, collectively speaking, fish have a very short life. They would tell me that. Brother Mon, I don't live very long. Life is short. Isn't that true of us? Shouldn't we say that we are a product of the great designer? I'm a product of the creation of God. Why would I think that I evolved? Started out from one cell animal. Product of some great explosion. Why can't I just be like the fish? Give glory to God. And as far as the fish is concerned, life is short. It's short for me too. Queen Elizabeth said one time as she lay dying, she said, all my possessions for a moment of time. She said, as if my life is just a vapor. Just like James chapter 4 and verse 14. For what is your life? Even like a vapor. Think about that. It comes off the cooking pot, you know. It's there for a moment and it's soon vanished away. Little fish, tell me more. Tell me more. Little fish would say, all my life is spent under pressure, preacher. I live down here in the ocean. And all of life is under pressure. Hey, if you took a little ball, a little rubber ball, and maybe just no more than just maybe 6 or 7 inches across, try to put it down into the ocean. You know, what happens? He said, it just jumps back up. He said, why? Well, I've been down not very deep. I'm not a deep water skin diver. In fact, I'll be honest with you, I'm sort of a chicken cat. You said, Brother Mon, really? Yes. I see all kinds of things down there, and I relate to the fish of the sea, and I certainly enjoy eating the fish of the sea, but oh, I can just see giant things coming. So down in the ocean, down a number of feet down, you begin to feel the pressure of the water that's there. You know, little fish actually live thousands of feet under pressure. You said, how do they do that? God helps them. My friend, they learn how to live under pressure. What about me and you? We got to do the same thing. All these pressures in life. What do a lot of people do? They just sort of give up, just float to the top and die. Oh, no, you know. Financial pressure everywhere today. Oh, we ask the great designer, the great creator, how to live under this pressure. And he will design us in such a way that we can live in that world. The little fish would say something like this also, as I conclude. He says, Preacher, he said, we have an enemy. All fish, except the monster ones, live in constant danger of being eaten by other fish or animals, or even mankind. They need a means of protection, you know. Some can appear to be unnoticed. Some can swim quickly away. Some, their bodies are hard and bony, sharp spines everywhere, and another fish will come and say, whew, I don't want to eat that. Some have built-in devices to protect itself. Some just hide from the enemy. But they're constantly on the run. Oh, I think one of my favorite fish I love to eat is the mullet. He's on the run from the pelicans. He's on the run from the porpoise. He's on the run from the shark. He's on the run from pollution. He's on the run from fishermen. It's after him. What about my life? Oh, I have an enemy. Oh, we think about even knowing who this is. Be sober, be vigilant. Your adversary, the devil, is as a roaring lion, walketh about seeking whom he may devour. But I'm a product of the creation of God. So the Creator that can help me, and help me to understand that life is short, and help me to understand that life is spent under pressure, I can magnify and glorify this one that is my Creator, and he can protect me from the enemy. Our protection, of course, is the blood of our Savior, the Lord Jesus Christ. They overcame him by the blood. The blood that covers our sins now covers our life and provides for us protection. Little fish, thank you. Job said, the fishes of the sea shall declare unto thee. What? The little fish would say, Fisherman, there's a creator. Fisherman, are you listening? Yes. Life is short for us. Well, for me too. Life is spent under pressure for us. Well, me too. We have an enemy. Well, me too. No wonder Habakkuk chapter 1 says, men are as the fishes of the sea. If a fish could talk, could he tell you anything? Until next week, Fisher Munn, saying goodbye.
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In just a moment, we will take you to the Bethel Baptist Church Sanctuary in Linton, Indiana. 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

0: Every time I look at those videos, it reminded me where my life was and how my life is after Christ. And I'm here by the grace of God. All of the things that you see is not because of me, not because my title, but it's purely based on the grace of God that I'm here today to have this opportunity to share God's work. Is still alive and well. Do not let Satan tell you any otherwise. And again, I'm just one person, but with God, all things are possible. So, excuse me. As you know, we just came back from a week of football camp with Pastor, and it was such a blessing to be there to see all the preachers, all the missionaries, and all the kids that have attended, that either surrendered their lives to Christ, adhere to the calls of Christ, and just make commitments in their lives to be better Christians. It is so warming just to see that there are still young men out there willing to heed the call of the Christ, that he's still calling all of us. Whether you are not saved here today, he's calling you to be saved. If you're saved today and you still have breath, you still have a call from him. And I don't know what it is for you, but I pray that this message will bring you some clarity. And so before getting further, let's open with a word of prayer and ask the Lord's blessing. Dear Heavenly Father, I just praise you. We thank you for this opportunity to be here. And Lord, just fill me with your Holy Spirit. I'm nothing without you. Hide me behind your cross, Lord. And Lord, I just pray that the message delivered today will be honored to you and be a blessing to your fellow saints here. And if there is anyone in the audience who doesn't know you as their personal Lord and Savior, they just come to know you before it's too late. Lord, fill me now in Jesus' name we pray. Amen. So you guys saw that you know, the video, we covered quite a bit, and it was over a 2-week period. And just want to fill you in on some of the details. So preacher did have a little umbrella on the coconut when he was drinking. No, I'm just kidding. But honestly, folks, I know a lot of you guys do pray for me, and I feel it, because there have been many, many trials and tribulations ever since I started doing these trips. And I don't have to tell you what happened this January, the storm that happened that just, you know, took out basically a third of the team, right? And that's what allowed this trip to happen in May, because of the makeup. But you know, in all of this, as frustrated as sad as I was in January, I think I know why now, looking back. You saw those two doctors that were saved. If it weren't because we went back this May, we wouldn't have known that one of the doctors in there on the far right-hand side, the one in black scrubs, she just lost her fiancé a month prior to May. So in April, unexpectedly at the age of 32. Right? But it's not just that. It's that because of your prayers, our vehicles you saw on the side of the road getting fixed, we were actually going down the hill, and I realized I was driving then. I realized there was no brake whatsoever. And by God's grace, we came to stop and we checked. There was nothing in the reservoir for the brake fluid. It was completely empty. I don't even know how we came to a stop. And while we were waiting, Mrs. Tanawan did personal discipleship, just making sure they understood all of the teachings and all of the devotions that we've had leading up to that point. They finally understood and gave their lives to Christ on the side of the road, middle of the night. Amen. Right? God is still working and God is good, and we may never know why until that day. But it's not for us to know why. There are so many things in this life. I can tell you as a physician, you think I know a lot of things, I don't. I'll tell you what I think, but do I know? I don't, right? So, but seriously, thank you, church family. You know, there's nothing like coming home, right? People always say there's nothing like home. As much as I travel throughout the years now recently, especially after I got saved, God brought me here. You guys heard a little bit about it, and I'm going to go into a little bit more details before and after what happened. But it is by God's grace that I am here today, and it's so encouraging to see all of you still here. I know there are new faces that really don't know me; they know about me. And so tonight, I want to use this opportunity to share with you my testimony, how I came to be, and how I was, and how I am, and God's calling for the medical mission. All right? And so everybody knows my name. I'm a family doctor, physician. And you know, I don't have to ask you, everybody. A lot of new people will come up and say, "Oh, you're a doctor? Nice to meet you." And obviously, I don't look like a Lintonite, all right? That's so people always say, "Whose church are you from?" Pastor Castle. How did you get over there? I want to encourage you guys. I want you to think that if every one of our lives is like a book, right? Only God knows how many pages are in every one of our book. I'm not talking about the book of life. I'm just talking about in our lives, right? God knows everything that happens, right? But we don't actually know how many pages are in each one of our book. For example, we just heard from Pastor Ken Kosky, right, that just tragically at the age of late 50s, I believe, Monday morning, right before the camp started, he had a massive stroke, right? Life is nothing but a vapor, right? Yeah, right. And so I am here to share that, you know, I'm not telling you anything that you haven't heard before. And Hebrews 9:27 says what? As it is appointed unto men once to die, right? People come to me all the time and say, "Hey, doc, how much time do I have?" I don't know. You might ask God, the great physician. And I'm just a physician, but he is the great physician. And so, you know, along the way, you know, there are many missionaries that have come by, and including all of the missionary stories that we've heard just this past week. I mean, stories from Brother Joel Haynes of their Yukon trip to Alaska, to what God is doing for the churches down in Mexico with Pastor Nguyen and Pastor Avila, how they got saved after they received death threats, and how God saved them, even though the perpetrator is right in front of them, right? And all of these stories, and you will hear missionaries share about this, and including some of these crazy vehicle stories, and sometimes some of them are fun, and some of them you go, it's only God. But only these stories, what do you want in your book, right? And I'm here, as many of you know, I did not come from a Baptist background. I'm not what pastor would say, Baptist bred or born, you know, became a Baptist 9 months prior to delivery, right? And I didn't even know what Baptist is. Does that mean you get wet or something? And how I came about here really all started way back, right? So many of you know, I'm a Taiwanese descent. I'm a kid of an immigrant family. I was born in a small island in Taiwan in the Pacifics. And many of you probably have been to it before. If you are a veteran, thank you for your service. But if you have not been there, you probably heard of it in the news recently, that there's been a lot of geopolitical tension in the world between China and the rest of the Pacific region. However, that is nothing new. Okay, I'm telling you as a product of an immigrant family that chose freedom, that chose to come to America, that it's always been there since the Second War. Okay, that is nothing new. And again, you cannot expect peace on earth. There's no peace on earth as long as there are flawed human beings still here. And I grew up a-religious. My parents didn't push anything on us. And after we moved, we came to California. We grew up just like any other family. My dad is a dentist, and so he had his own practice. I grew up what you might call middle-class American dream, okay? We weren't rich by any stretch of the imagination, but we were not poor, okay? We didn't have any lacks, if you want to put it that way. And we always had a roof over our house, clothes to wear, too much, in fact, and in fact, I actually did attend a week for a year in high school. I did attend church ministries for teens, church activities and stuff like that. Now, maybe back then I was not interested in any of this religious talk, spirituality, so I wasn't paying attention. But to my knowledge, I did not hear the gospel. I didn't know what the gospel was. Nor was any of the activities pointing us toward Christ. And so, as I approach college years, obviously, as a good Asian kid, I decided to get 2 engineering degrees. Okay, so I want to make my parents proud. I have 2, aeronautical and mechanical engineering degrees. And basically, church activity stopped after high school. Okay, I went off living like a heathen. Nah. No, I wasn't into drugs. I didn't have any of those stories. But I was chasing the world. I was what Romans 1:22 says, professing themselves to be wise, they became fools. I was the fool. Right? I was chasing what the world offers. And college was pretty uneventful. I did finish. And after that, I did work for a company, surgical robotic company called RoboDoc. I'm not sure if you guys heard of it. It's a company that is specializing in autonomous surgical robots, large joint replacement for your knees or your hips. At least that's what it was when I was there. But I never felt fulfilled back then. As much as you think, oh, I have a decent job, you know, whatever it is that you guys think. A lot of the young people are in crowd today, right? That's what the world wants you to think. And I was never fulfilled. But unlike a person that goes through a midlife crisis at the age of 27, who just goes out to buy a red convertible, I decided to spend my saving going to Europe and pursue medicine. Now, don't ask me why that was the leading. And I, to be honest, till this day, if it weren't because maybe God was trying to change my heart for the people, I cannot tell you that I am still to this day, I'm a what you might call a robot person. I'm still more fixated. I'm still more keen on things than people. You understand? But if it's because God changed my heart slowly. Again, I have not come to know him yet, but God has slowly orchestrated. Now, you have to understand, when I went off, it was not easy for me as a decision. My mom was still receiving chemo and radiation for her breast cancer. After I came back, much prayers, much trials and tribulations in med school, you know, one of these days you guys can ask me, I'll tell you the details. But I came back, I did my residency in California with the intent to be closer to my family. Second year in residency, you would think I was on the home stretch, easy sailing, everything was good. I was about to be full-fledged, independent, practicing physician, anywhere I want, basically, but I was still feeling lost. I still didn't have that peace I was looking for, as much as I thought I needed to depend on myself. In fact, I had one conversation with one of my physician friend. He had wife, two kids, drive nice cars, and a house, and he was telling me he was lost. He didn't know what to expect from his life. And friends, according to what they will tell you in the world, he's had it all. But he told me he felt lost right at the cusp of us graduating. And I was lost too. I didn't have any answer for him. By chance, by God's appointment, I went to visit a friend in Washington State in June of 2019. And I was invited to a Sunday church service. Unbeknownst to me, I just showed up. I didn't know what I was expecting. I remember I was sitting back there, back of the pew on the right side. And they proceeded to have communion that day. And during that service, the plan of salvation, God's saving grace through his son Jesus Christ, his shed blood for us, the bread for his body, the wine for his blood, to drink and eat in remembrance of him, just hit me. I finally understood that all of these years of searching, it was not something I can do for myself, but because of him. I trusted Christ right then and there, nailed down. But however, you understood, I was traveling then. So what now? And so after I was saved, I was still lost, not spiritually, but lost as in, okay, what now? So I prayed to God, Lord, lead me. Lead me. Show me a way. Show me my pastor. Show me what my calling is in 2020. As this picture is here, that's why they've been here. In 2020, I went on a Christian medical mission. Again, I don't know what denomination. Back then, it made no difference to me. I didn't know what it was. But the only thing I know is on the last day of medical mission in the town in the region of Nablus, okay, which is current day in West Bank, which you, it's very difficult to get into West Bank now these days. Before COVID, BC, that was still possible. In the region of Nablus, for those who don't know, it's in the land of Canaan. It's at the border region between the tribe of Ephraim and Manasseh, where Mount Ebal, Gerizim, and then also Shechem. Okay? And for those who you know, that's where Abraham had the altar to God when he first entered into the land of Canaan. Right then and there, God used these two little girls to break my heart, to have compassion for people, for his people. God knew he needed to show me, because of my unbeliefs, my hard-headedness, my stubbornness, that he is all-powerful, and only he can do these things, not because of I can do these things. He knew, just like the storm that happened in January, not because we can control it, but because he is in control. So after that, after 2020, you know, those two girls, they're what we were commonly, especially in a lot of countries, rejects. Okay? You see that little girl on in blue jacket? Right? That's what we call fish scale disease. In case you don't know it, their skins crack whenever they're not moisturized. That little girl in the middle had a huge hematoma this big on the side of the stomach. And, you know, after I was saved, God called me on the last day of service on the altar. Again, I knelt down. God broke me. I cried. And again, actually, I didn't even know what calling means. Like, what does it mean? Right, you got called. And now what? Right? I didn't have any shepherd to lead me. This is where, how God orchestrated, like Pastor said. I was actually supposed to be in New Zealand that whole year, but that got canceled. But I got three different offers stateside. And one after another, they were eliminated on their own. And so here I am in Linton, Indiana, for the longest duration I've had in one place over the past almost 10 years. And in case you don't know, make sure, you know, this is your Jerusalem. You haven't reached all of it yet. Yeah. I was invited here by Kelsey, and I remember it was right before, the week before mission conference, because you guys have flags up. I came, I sat back there, I remember, and it just felt like home. It felt like God's calling. I finally understood what mission meant. And to be here again, to be up here on this side, I can honestly tell you, God is good. And we serve a great God. And after that, I was again on the go, like Pastor said. I was always on the go. He wasn't so sure about my commitment, but after a year of praying about it, I continued to follow you guys. I still came back even before I joined the church. In 2022, again, it's one of those things. If you feel like your life is stagnant with your Christian walk, with your prayer life, Don't put God in your bubble. Don't put God in your circle and say, God, you can only work in this area. Erase that boundary and let God work everywhere. So God led me back up to Barrow, top of the world, literally the most northern town in North America, definitely in the United States. I think it's the second most northern tip of inhabited places in North America. In a small church, I met Pastor Tanawin in 2022. And you have to understand, this is AC after COVID. So there was no travel. And I continued to pray to God, Lord, use me. Like, what do you mean? What you wanted me to do medical mission, but I cannot travel. But Lord knew that I needed discipleship, that I needed more. It's not just I want to do. It's because it's on His timing, not on my timing. And after 2022, again, that's another year, more than a year, almost a year and a half of praying and planning for that trip. So finally in 2024, it finally happened. Now I have to tell you, there was much trials and tribulation, even after the first trip. The first trip I remember, I went over there, I'm going, oh boy. Now, I'm just letting you know, I have done medical missions for humanitarian types up to that point. So I understood the technicality side, but I didn't understand, okay, so now I know God wants to use this ministry to reach people. How do I go about it? And again, Pastor Castle and Pastor Tanawin are the two preachers that he's brought in my life to allow all of this to happen. Right? So people, if you feel like you're lost in this world, you already have a pastor that loves you, stays here for over 20 years, faithfully serving the town of Linton. If you feel like you're not growing, that means you're not listening. Don't just hear, but listen, and be doers of the word, right? Don't just hear one year in, the other year out. And in 2024, that happened, and I guess the rest is history, if you want to call it that way. And for now, I know a lot of you are still unsure of what I do on some of these mission trips. You saw bits and pieces of it, but obviously the most important goal is to reach the lost through medical mission. I don't have to tell you all of the verses that the Great Commission that God has entrusted all of us. If you are saved here, a child of God, you should know that. We all have our Jerusalem, Judea, and also the uttermost of the world. I cannot reach your Jerusalem. I cannot reach your Judea. But with the help with missionaries, we can reach the uttermost of the world. We can cover it. But one of the saddening statistics I heard over the past week is in the United States, we have 3% contraction year to year in churches. I believe it's independent Baptist. Is that correct? So, folks, we're not even reaching our Jerusalem now. And I do want to share that the verse for the ministry is Jude 20:22. Like you saw on the logo, and of some have compassion, making a difference. Now, that verse has been used you know it, a lot of times. And Pastor is actually on this book telling you what it is. But you understand, Jude, and I believe, just like Pastor said, is a half-brother to our Lord Jesus Christ, but he chose to identify as himself as a servant. I'm not here today because I'm a physician. I'm here today because I want to be a servant to our Savior, Lord Jesus Christ. And compassion, people say, well, what does compassion mean? Because God showed compassion toward us first and foremost, that he would give his one and only son, the one and only begotten son, for our sins, to die for us on cross, right? And compassion has a deeper meaning than just feeling sorry for somebody.
1: That's right.
0: I'm not just feeling empathetic to those two little girls. I feel bad, yeah. I mean, I'm sure if you guys see them, you'll feel like, man, that's really rough, yeah. But compassion means that you're stirred on the inside, so much so that it moves you to want to do something, to make a change in that person's life. And, you know, the word compassion in the King James Bible is used, in the New Testament is used 20 times. And the majority of the times, especially in Jesus' earthly ministry, it is talking about his compassion for the crowd, how he's moved to either feed them, how he's moved to heal them, how he's moved that they don't have a shepherd over them. Why does he have compassion? Because he wants to make a difference. He first feels compassion, then he heals, then he preached. It's not just about physical healing that we're talking about. It's about the spiritual eternity here. I, as a physician, I can honestly tell you this life, this physical life is fleeing. Okay? I'm sure from previous videos that I've shown here, you've seen some of these little kids I've shown you pictures of and what have you. Unfortunately, we've had kids that have died during the time we were there. And one of the kids that you saw from the trip in January, I did confirm with the missionary on Phil, is no longer with us. Right, so we must reach them before it's too late. And every second, there are, on average, two souls lost to eternity. But their fate, whether it is in heaven or hell, we can have a say in that. We can have our contribution to that. And, you know, one of the most famous parables in the Bible is the Good Samaritan, right? Again, he first developed compassion for that injured journeyman. And then he tried to make a difference. He paid for his lodging, he paid for his care, he paid for his food, and said, whatever else you need, I'll come back and cover it. And in 1 John 3:17, it says what? But whoso has this world's good and seeth his brother have need and shutteth off his bowels of compassion from him, how dwelleth the love of God in him? Right? God's given me this ability of physical healing. If I don't use it for his glory, then what am I? If I see somebody dying on the street, I will obviously want to go over and help them. But if I see somebody dying for eternity and suffer in hell, and I don't want to share the good news of the gospel, what am I? Am I a monster because I don't have any compassion for our fellow human beings? Just like God used those two little girls to move me, Again, I'm not anybody special. Just because I'm a physician, I'm just like anybody else. I bleed. I weep. I cry. I hurt. And this is nothing because of me. And second of all, again, because you guys are members of this church, this should be no news to you. The second main goal of the ministry is the ministry of encouragement and maintenance of our missionaries in the field. Okay? In Ephesians 4:12, for the perfecting of the saints, for the work of the ministry, for the edifying of the body of Christ. In 2 Timothy 4:10, for the Demas has forsaken me, having loved this present world, is departed unto Thessalonica, Crescens to Galatia, Titus unto Dalmatia. 4:11, only Luke is with me. I'm just trying to be Luke to these missionaries. Obviously, you guys know, in Paul's travel, a lot of times, wherever he goes, Luke is accompanying him, whether it is writing down whatever he's saying, to taking care of him, obviously through many, many beatings, stoning, shipwrecks, and so many more that we probably don't ever know. But Luke is always with them. You know, another alarming statistics is most missionaries don't last over a term. Yes, sir. Majority of the reason, besides difficulties in life, is health and family. Yep. And my main with this ministry is I'm really trying to help them out with their physical needs in the field. Whatever questions they have, they can call me. I can be their liaison. I can be the first screen to see how serious it is. I do regular physical checkups whenever I'm with them. And obviously in extension, I'm trying to take care of their family so that their mind is focused on the ministry side, not always thinking about, oh man, my wife is not having a good day, my kids are not having a good day. You understand, they're just like any of us, only except they're in a foreign field without friends. And unfortunately, you know, like Pastor have shared in the past, the only spiritual person they have in their lives is just the missionary and the wife. And they don't have any other person that they can talk to. And plus the time difference, even if they want to call somebody here, that's not always possible at the moment. So whenever we go, we try to be a blessing to them. Whether it's just a little trinkets of things from home, it brings them that joy, right? Pastor just shared with me the other day, it takes a whole lot more to train a new missionary than to keep one in the field. And folks, wouldn't you want to know that your mission dollar is being put to good use by visiting them, by supporting them? Even a simple happy birthday, happy anniversary means a whole lot to them. Yeah. And you wouldn't believe how many times I talk to these missionaries, just how grateful they are to the supportive church families from home. And lastly, is the ministry of development. And it kind of goes hand in hand with the number I just shared. There just aren't enough people, not enough young men answering the call. And by God's grace, this ministry has allowed some of these young men to see the mission field. And I can honestly tell you from speaking to their pastors that their lives are changed. And I can see the spiritual growth in them. I don't know what God will do with them, but maybe one of them could become the next missionary to wherever, to could be a pastor to wherever. I don't know. But God, but the thing is, if they don't go, how would they know? Just like I was moved in the field, if they don't go, if they don't see, how would they let their hearts be affected by their eyes? Because seeing, thine eyes affected thine heart, right? So continue to pray for some of these young men to allow God to work in their lives, that they would become a vessel to God's calling, and that they would be committed to that calling as well. So pray for them. Please do, because they're just of the age that there are many, many temptations in the world, worldly desires and what have you. And so it is my sincere prayer request for these young men that have been with me. I mean, it's about 10 of them now that have consistently shown their initiative. And so please do. And, you know, as we close, you know, you guys just heard what God has done in my life over the past few years. You know, I was not saved for an overwhelming majority of my life. And I can honestly tell you, these past few years, I've been way more exciting doing the Lord's work than they ever will be if I stay away. And it's allowed me to have a lot of these stories, allowed my life's book to fill with all of these things I can tell you about, but it's because I submitted my will. I'm not trying to draw on my own of some masterpiece I think of my head. I'm just trying to trace out what God has laid out for me. Okay. I'm just trying to be obedient to God's calling. Again, I'm not perfect, just like any of you guys know. We're all sinners, saved by grace. And and I don't, you know, I think most of us here, our church families, I know if you're saved here today, I want to encourage you that if you feel stagnant with your walk, you know, as many missionaries have shared with you, the best way to develop heart for people is to go see the people through a little book, what we call what? The passport. Right? If you have the ability to take family vacations once a year, you have the ability to go.
1: That's right.
0: Especially for young families. Don't pass up the opportunity to impart influences on your kids, on your next generation. The investment you're putting now, it is not going to be wasted in God's time. You don't know what God will do for them. But obviously, having said that, if in your book, there's never been a time that has clearly that you've trusted, shown that you trusted Christ as your personal Lord and Savior. Folks, what are we waiting for? Right? It doesn't take a deep theology to convince you that we all eventually die. Right? As a physician, I see people die left and right all the time. But the only saving grace and the solace that I have, especially with God's people, is just that peace they have when they go. And so make sure you make it right with God. Whatever burden you have today, put it on the altar and ask God, what would you help me do in this? God knows. Just like what he did for me. I didn't know what I was asking, but God answered my prayers. That's why I'm here today. I'm not here because of what I did. I'm here because of what he did. Just make sure that whatever you do, right, you do your part to reach your Jerusalem and your Judea. And make sure you say thank you to your pastor. Make sure you say, I love you, Pastor, I'm praying for you. You don't understand how difficult it is to be a herder of black sheep, even though black sheep does come home from time to time. So again, thank you again, family. Again, I consider you guys my family. And thank you again for this opportunity to share God, what God has done for me and the burden that he's laid upon my heart.

And if you don't think that inviting people to church, just an invitation, is important, you know, just several years ago, a nurse in a doctor's office saw a Bible verse on his home screen and said, hey, you should come visit us at church this Sunday. You don't know what the Lord's going to do with you in just a simple invitation. And this has been good for us, especially in view of what we need to... Our fire for the world has been burning bright for a long time, but I'm worried about our fire at home, church. And what you heard tonight is a testimony to what God will do here and beyond here with us. Father, we thank you for the message tonight. We pray that you would, Lord, those whose hearts you touched tonight, that, Lord, we just once again, as we must often do, come to an altar and, Lord, just say, not my will, but thine be done. Lord, to be encouraged that there are people about us, Lord, that if we give them an invitation, they will come and great things can be accomplished. We pray that you would just, Lord, as you have moved in our hearts in the message, that you would do so now in the invitation in Jesus' name. The piano's playing, the altar's open. Why don't you come and respond to the Lord tonight?

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If you're not 100% sure that heaven will be your home when you die, please get in touch with us here at Bethel Baptist Church. 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